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1: It's the trifecta for Bowers! His third touchdown of the game! 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
2: Fire up Q! Grab a beverage or two and settle in. This is the Morning Tailgate on Raider Nation Radio 920, the flagship for the silver and black. Vince Sapienza, Vinny Bonsignor, Clay Baker coming to you live once again from Raiders HQ. Raiders training camp back up and running here on a Thursday, August 6th, 2026. And joining me live in living color, the aforementioned Vinny Bonsignor. Vinny, a little different than San Diego?
3: A little different than San Diego. Little different than Loyola Marymount in Los Angeles. I'll be in San Francisco next week, but the world tour takes me to a very familiar place and a place that's, you know, without a doubt close to my heart.
2: Henderson, Nevada. Did you get the warm butterfly?
3: I did, absolutely. No question about it. I'm an Italian. We're nostalgic very, people, yeah. Vince. It's all about family. So this has been, you know, this facility, this organization that I've covered since 2019 or so. It's etched, you know, it's part of my DNA basically at this point. So yes, coming back to Henderson, and I think it's a beautiful day. It's a little humid, but there's a nice little breeze. So happy to be here. Can't wait to get a look at, this iteration of the Raiders. I have something to compare it to now, watching, you know, three other teams.
2: Right.
3: So I think I'll have some good perspective on what I see out here today, and these next 3 days. So really looking forward to it.
2: So, you know, all the talk that we have done, and again, you've no doubt talked to people in the building throughout the process.
3: Oh, yeah.
2: We've been out here live, seeing what it looks like, and again, everything's in perspective, right? Everything's in context. You're going to now have the context of how they compare to other teams,
3: right?
2: It's going to be fascinating to see how it unfolds there. But for this iteration of the Raiders, not even just comparing it to last year's team, but to years ago, and the order, the structure, the talent that's going to be on display, the youth that is being infused, and again, the patient steps that are being taken. We don't skip steps. We like to say that. And that is something that this team is no doubt doing. And something that I found interesting is the order of practice, because I think we talked about it, is, you know, at this point last year, we had already been indoors. They've been kind of bouncing around. There's been a strict, nope, this is 7:30 outside on the grass, let the Ferraris go. And some practices have been felt like quick 90-minute practices. Others have been of the two-hour variety. I think they go to about 9:45-ish today. Clay, you can correct me if it's 9:30 or 9:45 today.
4: Yeah, but, yeah. So right around there, 9:35.
2: Yeah, so when you look at that, you know, the work is getting put in, and especially what they're trying to achieve a day after a day off is going to be, you know, the ask, the standard, the intensity is probably going to be right out of the gate today.
3: Yeah, and these are always, everybody's being evaluated right now. So Clint Kubiak and his group are going to take a look at, all right, what's the response after a day off? These are all little things that you're learning about your football team, and I would imagine that the intensity after a nice little day off, you know, being able to rest a little bit in terms of the actual practices, they're still working. It's not an off day. There's still a lot of work that goes on behind the scenes in training camp, but just the response to that. And it's really interesting, you know, going from with the Rams, it's just been a little bit of individuals and special teams, and then bang, 11-on-11, and they're an 11-on-11 throughout the rest of practice, like for a good 65 minutes or so. The Chargers hardly do any 11-on-11. It's a lot of individual stuff. They had a fully padded practice their first on Tuesday, and it was just there was no pads on, you know, leg pads.
2: Yeah.
3: And there was a lot of, there wasn't any hitting, to be honest with you. And Jim Harbaugh was like, hey, we're a car. We're getting on the freeway. You know, we're over here in the right lane, and we're not going to gun it just yet. We're blending in as we, and that's his philosophy.
2: Yeah.
3: Sean McVay has a different way of looking at things. It's high intensity from the get-go. This, what's so interesting about Clint Kubiak, he's putting in an offense. It's a whole new thing. So you can't necessarily just go to 11-on-11 right off the bat. There's a lot of, you know, intricate things that they're working on from an individual standpoint, then a group standpoint, then an 11-on-11 standpoint. So every team is kind of on a different path or a different part of their journey to start off with.
2: Yeah, and even that order alone.

0: I mean, Clint Kubiak has kind of done a little bit of everything.
1: Right.
0: They go through a walkthrough, they go through stretch, individuals in a long portion of practice before they get to team period, goes to team period, back out into individuals, mm-hmm. quarterbacks with wide receivers, offense line, defensive line together, then they reunite for team, and it's kind of this back and forth to your point, and what we heard from Rick Dennison on Tuesday now, they're still in

0: for their season, wildly different than
1: and
0: what
1: it's,
0: the Raiders.
1: And it's year what, 9 with Sean McVay. I asked Matthew Stafford. I go, when you come back to training camp, are you just regurgitating stuff that's already in, or has Sean McVay come up with 100 new plays? And he goes, let me tell you something. You give that dude a little too much extra time. Yeah, there's going to be a lot of tinkering. But to your point, it is more of reaffirming, reestablishing things that they've been doing for a long time. Whereas here, this is all brand new for the Raiders. And we've talked about this, Vince, so many times. If you're DJ Glaze, if you're Colton Miller, if you're Jackson Powers Johnson, you're on to your third new offensive system in the last 3 years. That's like mind-boggling to me, and it's counterproductive. And so let's hope, we knock on wood for the Raiders, that this is going to be here for a long time. Clint Kubiak is going to be here for a long time, his offense, his philosophy. And so from this point on, you're just going to be building onto what's already been laid down. But this is the beginning stages of laying that down.
0: And Clay, to that point, like, if you're Raider Nation, and I don't want to speak for Raider Nation, we want to hear from them themselves, 702-365-9200. But I would imagine, if I'm Raider Nation, and you use the example of the Rams, right, who have Super Bowl aspirations
1: without
0: question, that it's almost nice to hear that the Raiders aren't doing what the Rams are doing, right? Because
2: sure.
0: if that were the case, they'd be skipping steps.
2: Putting the cart before the horse.
0: Similar to what we saw a year ago, right? Like, the Raiders were a team that was not built, was not ready to go do what Pete Carroll hoped they would, right? And again, you could call that...
1: pie in the sky?
0: Sure. You can call it however you want to... categorize it.
1: Unrealistic
0: expectations is what was set, and you got disappointing results because of it. I think what we're seeing here in terms of that direct comparison to the Rams, and again, only bringing it up because you just saw it with your eyes, I do think it's notable that when we hear a Rick Dennison or we hear a Coach Z with the wide receivers or we hear Rob Leonard in his first season as a defensive coordinator in the NFL, the amount of technique, the amount of teaching that has to happen at this particular stage for the Raiders is massive. So if I'm Raider Nation, I'm loving the fact that the Raiders aren't just throwing everything against the wall and seeing, okay,
2: yeah,
0: who's swimming and who's drowning.
1: But
0: right?
1: Here's the good news. This is not an adjustment for Clint Kubiak, Rick Dennison, and Andrew Dodoko. This is the third straight year that they're doing this.
0: Yeah.
1: Literally the third straight year doing this exact thing, going from New Orleans to Seattle to now the Raiders. This isn't Pete Carroll, who had been established for years in Seattle, now moving to a brand new situation with the Las Vegas Raiders and kind of thinking he could just come in and do what he was doing right. At the end of the Seattle tenure.
0: With a year off.
1: Right, exactly. For Clint and the offensive coaches, this is, all right, we got to go do exactly what we did last year in Seattle. We come in, we bring our program in, we install it, the importance of the track record of success, of being able to, all right, we have a formula that works, that can come in and start from the ground zero and get it to a point where you could go play competitive football, in Seattle's case, Super Bowl winning football. So, yes, the expectations are a little bit different here compared to where it was in Seattle last year. But the proof of concept, the method, the formula is something that they don't have to adjust majorly to. They just went through this last year and the year before that.
0: 702-365-9200 is the number. Did we bury the lead? We got football tonight.
1: We do.
0: We got a football game tonight. Hall of Fame game. Cardinals, Panthers. Now, I do want to ask before, you know, as the players start to trickle out onto the field and we get ready to resume practice, what's your boy's deal? Jeremiah Love can't play? What's his problem?
1: I don't know. I'm not aware of this.
0: Jeremiah Love's not playing tonight. In
1: okay.
0: The whole thing,
1: yeah. I did. I saw Kenny. Who was the quarterback here last year from Pitt? Kenny.
0: Kenny Pickett.
1: Yeah, I think Kenny Pickett's on the photo.
0: Yeah.
1: That's so. Yeah. So obviously the Panthers quarterback's not playing. Yeah, I don't know why Jeremiah. I'm unaware of that. But that probably makes a little bit of sense. Yeah. I don't know that they.
0: LaFleur
1: need to see
0: said
1: it.
0: He's not playing. So,
1: yeah, yeah.
0: You know, whatever. You know, I don't want to say there was no reason to watch. I'm going to watch because I'm a psycho.
1: Yeah.
0: And
1: I think Carson Beck's playing quarterback.
0: Well, I think the biggest thing, Clay, is it's a battle of the former Raider quarterbacks.
2: Yeah, it's in there, isn't it?
0: Gardner Minshew against Kenny Pickett.
2: And Minshew's got to, like, find a way to, like, stay as, like, you know, fight for a backup job. And it's, you know, you're looking around the league and you're like, oh, this guy.

0: guy's there, this guy's there. You can't wait to see like that first barometer of success when the NFL season in that Hall of Fame game, and you realize this game's going to probably end up like 14-12 as a final score.
1: Kenny Pickett, Stone Forsythe, Trayvon Merrig for the Panthers.
2: Well, Trayvon, yeah. Now there's a legitimate
1: Minshew mania that swept Las Vegas. It was Andrew Billings, right? And Zach Carter for the Cardinals. So I wish once a Raider, always a Raider, as they say.
2: Yeah. some a little more than others.
1: But, Vinny, as players are hitting the field to the surprise of no one, Max Crosby back in his usual spot, as he is every single year, getting his warm-up going. It is there will be fans in attendance, but I believe it is the families of employees today.
2: Very nice.
1: There's always a little something different when there's a little crowd.
2: Right.
1: A little pop, right?
2: Absolutely.
1: In the stands. So it's going to be another great day. Here at Raiders HQ, and again, we'll be bringing you the ins, outs, and sights and sounds. So
2: a week from today, there's a Raider game.
1: That's crazy.
2: That's beautiful. You know, that's, and we'll be there. I'll be there. I won't be there for that one. It'll be the one the week later in Houston. I'm losing track here, but very curious to see. I would imagine Jeremiah Lowe, by the way, is going to play in that game. Week two, he'll be out there, so you'll be able to say that you saw his NFL debut. But I mean, it's fun. It's here. The train has basically left the and we talk about, oh, this is a starting point. It really isn't. This has been being put together since January. Mm-hmm. You know, since Clint became the head coach and brought his staff in and the holdovers, and they started getting into the building. So this is, and you're gonna see a turn here in a little bit where it's less about installation and all that, and more about just preparing now for the season. So you see that somewhere along the line in training camp. We're not quite there yet, but we're gonna be there soon enough. And in the blink of an eye, we're gonna be talking about a season opener.
1: And don't forget, before we get to the first preseason game, Tuesday, August 11th, is the Raiders open practice at 6 p.m. at Allegiant Stadium. This is available to the fans. Every ticket, $5. $5. Is that not the best bang for your buck to see anything
2: inside
1: Allegiant Stadium?
2: It's a
1: goes to the Raiders Foundation,
2: right, there you
1: which
2: go.
1: Obviously helps
2: lots of people.
1: Yeah, there's a list, but $5 gets you inside Allegiant Stadium to see firsthand the final practice, if you will. Before the Raiders preseason opener against the Cardinals.
2: Did we mention it's air conditioned?
1: Oh, my God. We talked about 40-degree, 50-degree difference. It is, you know, there's beer at the concessions.
2: Yeah, there's a full, yeah.
1: There's all kinds of drinks.
2: Yeah.
1: But I don't know why that's the first one that came to my mind.
2: I don't know, Vince.
1: That's
2: what's
1: weird.
2: Up with you?
1: It's only 7:15 in the morning.
2: That's right.
1: It's weird, but that's the first
2: it's
1: thing.
2: It's 5 o'clock somewhere.
1: Sorry, Clay. 702-365-9200 is the number. Let's jump out to the phones while we wait for practice to get going.
2: All right.
1: 702-365-9200. Raider Dave in Denver. Good morning. Welcome to the tailgate. What do you got?
3: Hey, I appreciate it. You know, Vinny, when you make a great point, I have got to call in and commend it. You said that this is not a new deal for Kubiak and his offense. You're exactly right. They did this in New Orleans. I don't think they had a super great roster there. They did this in Seattle, and it's been said many times lately on AM 990 Raider Nation Radio that the Seattle Seahawks did not have anything better than a bottom-of-the-barrel offensive line, and they turned it around to a top 15. So I guess really the question is, how has this reality of this coaching staff coming to Vegas, what have they got now in a roster that they did not have in those other places?
2: It's interesting to me when you look at the offensive line and some of the similarities between those offensive lines. As you said, Seattle's offensive line in 2024 was ranked the worst in the NFL by Pro Football Focus. I'm sure there's others that graded them out as the worst in the NFL. And they made one addition, Gray Zabel, who was a big addition, their first round pick, and stalwart offensive guard. But that was it. Everybody else was a holdover from the year before when they were really bad. Much like the Raiders, they made one major addition. That's Tyler Linderbaum. It's a huge addition, much like Gray was. But everything else so far is our holdovers from what was the worst offensive line in the NFL. But I, with a caveat of, you're getting Colton Miller back. You're getting Jackson Powers Johnson back. There's been investments, high draft pick investments, over the last couple of years, along the offensive line, really the last 3 years, with Jackson Powers Johnson, DJ Glaze, Charles, Grant, and, Caleb Rogers, and then Trey Zunes. So you have talent that I think this organization and the building and the coaching staff believes in. Now it's just getting this unit to play together and raising the level of all of these individual players through their own actions, but also a great system and a great coaching staff. So I think that marriage is going to be what drives this offensive line to be, if it can improve the way Seattle's did last year, or if not, we're going to find out and see, obviously, about all that. But I think the chances are pretty good that this is, I'd be shocked, Vince, if this offensive line wasn't not just better, but significantly better this year. I'm not going to say that they're going to be a top 10 unit or anything like that.
3: Just along the roster, I think Carbonnet is just as good, or Gentry's just as good as Carbonnet. I don't think Seattle had a better.
2: He's better. He's better than Kenneth Walker, and he's better than Charbonnet. Yeah, Ashton Gentry is a star player.
3: Exactly, and I don't believe that either the Saints or the Seahawks have as good of a tight end as Brock Bowers. So I understand that the quarterback, and even going into Seattle last year, there were questions about if that quarterback could really get it done. So to me, as a roster as a whole, I think the Raiders have a little bit better shot than a lot of people are giving credit for. And I just think it's an excellent point about how this coaching staff has done this a couple times before, and here they are, in my opinion, coming in with a little bit better building blocks across the roster.
2: Now, one thing I will say, Seattle's defense was top-notch. It's a stellar defense. That was in year two under Mike McDonald. We were talking about Clint Kubiak taking over the offense last year, but that defense was a year into it under a defensive whiz in Mike McDonald. So, that's different. And we'll have to see about the Raiders defense. We can't sit here and say that, that's going to be just as good as Seattle's defense was. That was a Super Bowl defense, and it was a fantastic defense. So if the Raiders can improve, a little bit defensively, then that changes the picture a little bit. But Vince, to sit here and think that the Raiders defense could be as good as Seattle's defense, that's a little bit ambitious.
1: Raider Dave, thanks so much for the call. Before I get to that point, we got some star power here at Raiders HQ. Clint Kubiak walking on the field side by side with his padre.
2: Nice.
1: Gary Kubiak is in the building, so to speak, here at Raiders HQ for Raiders training camp. They were having some nice words as Clint breaks off onto the field. Gary goes
2: with his little practice schedule in his back pocket. You love it. That's an old coach technique.
1: How cool was that sight right there?
2: Yeah, very nice.
1: How cool was that?
2: Yep.
1: Father, son, side by side, Super Bowl winners, side by side, the dad, necessarily passing the torch, but just, you know.
2: Do you think he asked him, did you make your bed today, son? Did you clean the bath? Did you clean the room?
1: Probably. Did you brush your teeth?
2: Yeah, a dad's always going to be a dad, right?
1: Yeah.
2: But yeah, I got to imagine this is a very proud moment for Gary.
1: What a moment that! How cool was that? Just to see that, and again, not take away from the call. That was a great call, but Clay, just watching them walk in together.
0: Mm-hmm.
1: No idea what they were saying. They probably were talking about what they're going to have for lunch. It doesn't matter what they were talking about. Just that sight. Very, very cool. What a moment. Just as you said, as we all are dads, like that was just a moment. Like what a cool thing to see.
2: No doubt
0: he's
2: about it.
0: Talked about how his dad's been a very calming influence for taking over this job of, when asked a question on the NFL Network, he's like, he's helped me not worry about every little thing. He's told me, like, look, things will get done, that you don't have to get it all accomplished all at one bit. And that's the kind of attitude I think that's good for him, because that matches up with all the other things he has to do. And he doesn't have to worry about, the overall and what he's missing, because his dad told him, listen, there's all that stuff will take care of itself.
1: Yeah.
2: And it wasn't that long ago that they were coaching together.
1: No, But the thing I love about that, and he's said this a few times and on a few different platforms, though, he was asked, especially early on when he got the job, like, how much is your dad going to help? Like, what are you going to talk to your dad about? What have you talked to? And he goes, he's a phone call away.
2: Yeah.
1: Like I talk to him every day, whether it's football, life, family, whatever it is. We talk every day. So it's not like something he's going out of his way to do. As Fernando Mendoza, once again, to the surprise of no one, the first quarterback on the field, going through his visualizations, going through his little stretch, as he has become known to do here at training camp. We also saw MD, Mark Davis, make his way across the field, which means we can officially go. We can officially get practice going because MD is here, and he has been, obviously, as he has for years, he has been out here taking in the sights and sounds as we are. We're going to continue to bring them to you live here from field number one at Raiders HQ.
2: What do you think
1: Raiders
2: the thought was
1: camp.
2: Of Gary Kubiak putting on the Raider gear?
1: I'm sure it felt some kind of way.
2: I mean, you're talking about a Denver Bronco through and through, right? And then other teams, obviously.
1: Clint
2: but,
1: talked about it.
2: Yeah. That's a little, I mean, you know.
1: Clint said, was it his opener? Was it his press conference opener? That, you know, I had to have a talk with Mark Davis that we had to kind of, not mend fences, but like just, you know, there's history there.
2: There should be.
1: There's history.
2: Right.
1: But at the end of
2: Respectful.
1: The day, 100%. At the end of the day, it is onward, and now it is all about the shield that is the silver and black. And just to quickly, before we get to break, I want to answer what you asked. You know, you talked about the defense in year two with Mike McDonald with the Seattle Seahawks a year ago. Here's the thing about that. Everything you said is accurate. Clint Kubiak, Dennison, Janoco, none of this is new for them.
2: But from an offensive standpoint.
1: But the two can be separate, and you can still see the strides made on offense while seeing the ascent of the entirety
2: right.
1: of the team. Like, what you saw a year ago, for example, with Seattle, was you saw an elite defense, coached by an elite defensive mind as your head coach, paired with a coach who had been there, done that, going from spot to spot and immediately upgrading not just the floor but breaking through the ceiling with a JSN
2: right.
1: when you have the
2: and
1: weapons.
2: Sam, and
1: you had a quarterback.
2: Yeah.
1: You had a quarterback. So what I'm saying is I think you can still see those kinds of improvements and those kinds of spikes in production from certain guys offensively. Well, defensively, it might be a work in progress because we simply just don't know what it's going to look like. You have a lot of talent on the defensive side of the ball.
2: Yep.
1: Very excited about the youth that's there. Very excited about the linebacker core. Obviously, Max, Tonka, Hemingway is flashing in a massive way. Mm-hmm. But you still don't know what it's going to look like on Sunday.
2: Right.
1: And so that's not to say, like, if the Raiders don't look like the 2025 Seattle Seahawks, there's a very good reason for it, and I think everybody understands that. But what I'm saying is you can have – both things happen
2: without question.
1: At once. 702-365-9200. Where you at, Raider Nation? It's a Thursday here at Raiders training camp. 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

0: trophy.
1: I think the balance of the offense, and as a quarterback, the, you know, this is pretty basic, but the pass is sexy, but I believe that the outside zone scheme and schematics of the run that comes from, you know, the Shanahan tree is a great system, and it really complements off each other. It gives, and it lets the offensive line and their talent shine. It lets the running backs and their talent shine. And at the end of the day, the game is built on the run.
0: That was one Fernando Mendoza. Here at Raiders training camp. Welcome back inside the morning tailgate live from Raiders HQ. And again, a little thick humidity compared to past days. So interesting to see, you know, the gusto, at least out of the gate, as the Raiders are just beginning their walkthrough period ahead of stretch. Kirk Cousins leading the ones out on the field. And so while the Raiders get through what they're getting through, the special teamers, the specialists, Vinny, standing right in front of us, doing some handshakes, getting some, you know, some pleasantries out of the way before a nice hard day of work. But up on the text line, I guess happy birthday's in order. Raider Sean, good morning, gents. I'm 29 today.
2: Beautiful.
0: Happy birthday, Raider Sean.
3: How you doing, Sean?
0: And for my birthday, I hope that I can see some good Raiders football in my future. Since being a fan, all I can remember is two seasons, 2016, 2021, of winning. And 2021 was a roller coaster. I'm hoping Clint, Fernando, the duo, can bring our organization to new heights, that of notable ones around the league, and turn us into a powerhouse for years to come. God bless. Go Raiders. Happy birthday, Raider Sean. Always appreciate your interaction, participation here, and listening here on the show. But Vinny, Clay, I just don't think what he's asking for, like the birthday wish, is some just dream. Like, I think this is the makings, and again, a long, long, long way to go. This is the makings of long, consistent, stable. How many times have we been able to say that in covering this team in Las Vegas? The stability of this franchise feels like it's in a really good place. And them being able to stack those days and do what they do, you know, feels like that is a tangible, real thing.
2: It's not unreasonable. Number one, Michael Mayer back out there, busted nose and all. He's back out on the practice field. He didn't practice, right? He was off after the day after, I guess. Did he break his nose? I don't know what the...
0: We never heard.
2: When we hear busted nose or busted something or other.
0: Busted schnoz.
2: Busted schnoz. It happens. But Michael's out there. Yeah, exactly. I mean, that's the goal. That's the objective. That's why you hired Clint Kubiak, and brought in all the players that you brought in with the expectation, the anticipation, that this is going to set the stage for a good period, maybe even a great period, hopefully, of Raider football. That's, you know, every new leadership group that's come in, that has been the hope. And all we can, you know, talk about are, as of right now, are the differences that we see, how differently it looks, how differently it feels, how differently it sounds. But ultimately, the great arbitrator is going to be when they get on that football field week one through week 17 or week 18. And see where that ultimately takes them.
3: It's funny how Sean kind of talked about that in his text, in, you know, with the roller coaster ride of watching previous regimes and going through the years of ups and downs. And, you know, I liken it to where somebody says, "Hey, I made you a cake," and they hand you a bowl with eggs and flour and water in and milk. But, you know, those are the ingredients to make the cake, but you didn't actually execute the cake. All right. So now we're starting to see a pragmatic look of how to start from the bottom and start with attention to detail and getting little things right. And that cake will eventually come out, but it's not where we're going to rush anything, because there's no need to, especially if we want to do it right the first time.
2: Yeah, and you know, it's just being practical and keeping things in perspective.
0: This is not skipping steps.
2: Just to start. Yeah, exactly.
0: Not skipping steps. And that's what, again, going back to what we were talking about at the start of the show, again, your context that you're now bringing with the different camps you've been to and seeing different things. And it goes beyond just the structure of practice. It just goes to the overarching, you know,
2: are you on your journey?
0: Yeah, where are you in the realistic, because expectations are real within buildings. They are different everywhere. That doesn't mean some teams want to win more. It's the expectations, where you're at in the journey, so to speak. And the Raiders are right now as they have said from January, they are building this thing the right way, as AJ Cole is absolutely launching punts. Oh my God. Vinny, did you just, I know you're
2: I'm
0: focused
2: watching
0: down.
2: Dylan, I'm watching Dylan Lauby.
0: AJ Cole just.
2: Yeah.
0: From his own about 12-yard line.
2: He's in midseason form.
0: Holy crap.
2: Yeah.
0: Anyway, sorry. What was I saying?
2: I have a good feel. I have a good feeling about. I have a good feeling about Dylan Lauby this year, by the way. And I know that he's been talked about by people in the building. He's one of those guys to keep an eye on. Not just as a special teams player. He's going to make the team regardless because of his special team prowess. But I liked what I saw during the spring. I'm liking what I'm seeing right now. He was running there with the, with some other important players, I guess. That's how we have to classify it these days.
0: I mean,
2: you know what I'm saying? So,
0: Dylan Lauby has been running back in the shotgun with Kirk Cousins and Fernando Mendoza. Those are the two quarterbacks he's been working with.
2: So read what you will into that.
0: Same with Mike Washington, same with Ashton Gentry. Like those, that has been the rotation of the three in and amongst Kirk Cousins and Fernando Mendoza.
2: Right.
0: So, that spells good news for one Dylan Lauby. Now again, I've talked about, I think he's gotten more offensive snaps in this training camp than he got in his first two combined. Like he has gotten a ton of run, a ton of opportunity. What that looks like, we'll see. I think preseason might give us another, healthy portion of information in terms of what that looks like for him.
2: Right.
0: But again, special teams will always kind of be his forte, if you will. So we'll see what he can do beyond that, I suppose. Snake Man up on the text line says, guys, on defense, you know, the Seahawks don't have Max Crosby, but they do have a Witherspoon, who could be compared to a healthy McCoy, right? Cannot some pieces that the Raiders have be projected as massive upgrades considering the newfound speed on D? We should expect a major improvement beyond midseason. No.
2: They also have some really good linebackers. The defensive line
0: in totality is – they might not have a Max Crosby,
2: right?
0: But, like, the totality of that defensive – they had eight guys that were premium defensive linemen. And again, I don't want this to all of a sudden become Seahawks radio, you look at, you know – I have high hopes just as much as the next guy for Jermaine McCoy.
2: Of course.
0: But Witherspoon has made the Pro Bowl three straight seasons.
2: Right.
0: Like, let's not get it twisted and start putting, you know, crazy different things. It's fine to compare, but like Jermaine McCoy has to show he can do it on Sundays. Does he have the talent? We think so. Has he shown himself really well in training camp? But
2: what we're saying is that the Seahawks defense was the anchor of that team
0: and complete,
2: right? Yes, exactly, and it established in place. They had talent. It was years in the making. Whereas the offense was the offense was the issue, and the good news is Clint Kubiak and his staff, which a majority of those coaches are now here, went in there and got that offense going, right? And allowed that offense to then complement what was a very good defense, obviously. And then they went and won the Super Bowl together. What we're saying is, you know, that defense is here is just starting in a much further back than where Seattle was this time last year.
0: But again, the hopes remain high. As
2: it's why 2020
0: shocker Malik Benson catches a pass.
2: Yeah, exactly. It's why 2027 could be a really fun season for the Raiders, but that doesn't mean that this season can't also be really fun, because I think you're going to see a lot of progress on both sides of the ball, Vince.
0: Clay, you know someone's really feeling themselves. It looks like Malik Benson has added a arm sleeve to the look.
3: Yeah,
0: I don't remember that early on in training camp. I'll have to go back in the video to see, but I like that. You know, I equate that kind of stuff, and I'm just using that as a quick example. But like when we talked about Ashton Gentry yesterday, was it yesterday or 2 days ago? About the stance, right?
2: Yeah.
0: Just getting back to what's comfortable to him. You know, some rookies come to the league and they don't want to be under the radar. They don't want to make waves. But you know, all of a sudden you start feeling sick. You're like, hey, I'm gonna do what I feel. I don't know if that's the case. Haven't been able to talk to Malik Benson just yet.
2: Well, he really does have a Nelson Aguilar look to him. I mean, the long arms, the body type, the height. They're basically the same exact height. They have similar speeds. So, you know, and if you can get that, I mean, Nelson was what, basically a number two wide receiver throughout his career, sometimes a number three wide receiver, but always productive. And so if you can get
0: 6'1", 195.
2: Yeah, they're right there, kind of together, in the body type and the skill set and the speed and the route running. So if that's what you can ultimately get from a, from a Malik Benson eventually, then you hit a massive home run. In the sixth round.
0: 702-365-9200. We'll continue to bring you sight sounds from Raiders HQ, Raiders training camp, as the walkthrough continues for the silver and black. But right now it is time for our Summer of Fun giveaway. 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
0: Welcome back inside the morning tailgate, Raider Nation Radio 920. A little breaking news here on a Thursday morning at Raiders HQ as practice is underway. The Raiders have signed running back Dari Ogunbowale. How about that? So after, you know, a couple weeks, Vinny, of the Raiders hosting some veteran running backs,
2: right,
0: they finally signed one. He's in his eighth NFL season after spending this past year with the Houston Texans. Last year he played in all 17 games for Houston, saw action on both obviously offense and special teams. 11 carries for 25 yards and a touchdown, as well as 10 catches and 76 yards on offense. So obviously more of a special teams guy for Houston a season ago. Maybe a little just veteran depth in that running back room. Another can't have too many special teamers, right? Especially if you're Joe DeCamillis. And Clint Kubiak has talked about, if you're not a number one type guy, you better play special teams. And that goes for basically any position. You better be a special teamer. So what do you make of the signing? What do you think? I guess it spells?
2: You got three preseason games to get through.
0: Smart.
2: Basically. And Ashton Jeanty, I don't think, maybe one game, if that. And maybe even your number two guy might not even play. You have to get through a game, not only as a running back, running backs to get through games, but also your special teams to get through three games. For him, for the kid, it's an opportunity to go out there and make something of that opportunity to go out there and play in those situations. And not only here for the Raiders, but there's 31 other teams out there that are looking. So I'm not trying to shortchange him or...
0: No, but I softballed it to you, because I think there's the immediate reaction. People hear a veteran running back has just been signed by the Raiders on the first week of training camp. What does that mean? Who's not showing themselves well?
2: Right.
0: But I think you...
2: That is what it is.
0: There's three preseason games. Yeah. You're not going to see a lot of Ashton Jeanty.
2: And they had somebody went to who was it? Chris, I forget who it was, but anyway, they had a running back that it didn't quite work out injury wise, and so now you bring in somebody that can help you get through these next few weeks in terms of the preseason.
3: And if you're going to run the ball as much as Kubiak is designed to, there's just going to be, you need extra bodies for rotations too, and everyone to stay healthy at that position.
0: Yeah, I think you're going to see a lot of him in the preseason. I think that makes a ton of sense. Again, a veteran guy that's kind of been through it, can kind of pick stuff up fairly quickly, right? And is going to, I mean, best case scenario, it turns out to be a keeper on your team as a special teams guy and a depth running back in a best case scenario.
2: Always remember that.
0: For him.
2: Yeah, exactly. And always remember that you have, what is it, six spots on your practice squad that can be dedicated to players that, that are just unlimited amount of, NFL experience. It used to be where, you know, you maxed out. You were no longer eligible for the practice squad because you had accrued too much experience in the NFL. Now there's six spots on your practice squad, that can be set aside for guys that have had unlimited amount of NFL, experience. Call it a taxi squad if you want, but that might be a spot where, he ends up this year and in a pinch can get called up, on a week to week basis or, you know, a few times during the season. So in terms of him potentially making the full roster, that seems to be a bit of a long shot, at this point, but we've seen stories. We've seen guys get an opportunity and run with it.
0: And again, I think it's, let's not forget, this team waived injured Chris Collier.
2: That's what I'm saying.
0: Just a few days ago.
2: Yeah, so they had a spot.
0: And again, I think at the risk of shortchanging them, it's a numbers game. The Raiders need a certain number of bodies out, not just for practice, but again, to an even bigger extent, I completely agree. It's the preseason. I mean, you want to be able to run the ball in the preseason because they want to get looks for what this offense is going to do. Remember, going back, and I just said, Clay, we're not going to make the Seattle Seahawks radio, but the Seattle Seahawks a year ago ran the ball the second most of any team in the National Football League.
2: Right.
0: Second to only the Baltimore Ravens.
2: Right.
0: So what does Clint Kubiak want to do?
2: He wants to
0: run the ball.
2: As Fred
0: Biletnikoff just drives by in the golf cart. He's been a mainstay here every day at training camp. He gets that, rightfully so, Hall of Fame.
2: The royal treatment. He is royalty. He's royalty. NFL royalty, Raider royalty, pro football royalty. No question. But, yes, I mean, when you see a move like that, Chris, unfortunately, with the injury, they had a roster spot open. They had a running back roster spot open. And it is kind of interesting when you think about that running back room this year because you also have a fullback for the first time. Mm-hmm. Or not the first time, but since Jakob.
0: Yeah. First time, long time. Feels
2: couple
0: like,
2: years.
0: Yeah.
2: Right? 2 years. They didn't have one last year, right? And they didn't have one. Was Jakob here in 2024?
0: Might have been three. I don't know. I'm not good with times.
2: But it's been a little while.
0: It's been a minute. Jesus up on the text line. Hey, fellas,
2: Scott
0: great show.
2: Alec Engel yesterday, by the way.
0: Oh, yeah.
2: The last couple
0: doing?
2: Days. Good.
0: Love
2: very good.
0: Alec.
2: Oh, yeah.
0: Missed that guy.
2: That's
0: just
2: a
0: quality human.
2: When Mike McDaniel took over the offense in the Chargers, that was the
0: first signing, yeah. First signing.
2: Tells you a lot, right?
0: Tells you. Well, he's a captain. He's captain over there in Miami. And how many times have you seen a fullback be a captain? I don't even think Mike Alstott was a captain for Tampa Bay back in the day. Jesus wants to know, when are roster cuts? Roster cuts is one giant swoop. August 30th?
2: Right, yeah. August
0: 30th.
2: The week before the regular season.
0: August 30th, yeah. So August 30th is...
2: And they used to do it in segments, but then they would get to the last preseason game, and it was like... You know, you're up you know what creek because you gotta sometimes play starters because you don't have enough bodies to get through that game. And now, the NFL wised up and said, why do we do that? Just wait till the very end. Get through preseason, in a way that allows you to really, preserve your starters and your key players, and then make that one fell swoop cut, right before
0: individuals underway here at Raiders HQ. Jason Horwitz, the voice of the Raiders, joins us next here in the Morning Tailgate.
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0: Flying through into hour number two here on the Morning Tailgate. It's Raider Nation Radio 920. Vince Sapienza, Vinny Bonsignor, Clay Baker coming alive once again from Field 1. Raiders HQ, Raiders training camp is ongoing. Quarterbacks doing their thing, some special teams, activities, and really interesting during the break. I'm watching, you know, while the special teams units are doing their thing, the offensive, defensive line are kind of going through their paces. Clint Kubiak is working one-on-one right now with Ashton Jeanty and working on some routes out of the backfield, and a lot of conversation, a lot of talking. I can only imagine about the nuance of his steps, of his depth, of his breaks, ins and outs. Just very cool to see the kind of one-on-one interaction between Clint Kubiak and, you know, one of the stars on the offensive side of the ball. And speaking of stars, joining us now is the voice of the Raiders, one Jason Horowitz, back in his home domicile, if you will. So nice having you live and in living color, Jace. But we'll just have to settle for back on the phone. Welcome inside the Morning Tailgate. How are we doing this morning? And how did training camp treat you and the young ones?
1: Do you miss your spotter, Ben?
0: I do. Noah was so good. He was so good. And then he would go in. I'd be like, hey man, who was that? And he'd, you know, say whoever it was. And he's like, you know, we really need to throw to Brock Bowers more. he was not only providing the spotting duties, but also providing some insight of what he felt needed to change. And I appreciated every second of it.
1: He is so unembarrassedly honest, and it just kind of sprouts out. And sometimes you get frustrated by it as a parent. And then, you know, when you step back and you're letting someone else enjoy it, you're like, man, I really need to enjoy that a little bit more.
0: Yeah, and he had some real strong thoughts on the starting quarterback situation. Yeah. Real strong thoughts.
1: We were walking out of the hotel, and we're like into the parking lot at Raiders HQ, and he said something that was like completely accurate and honest about what the Raiders haven't done recently. And I'm like, dude, you can't say that. This is my boss.
0: Yeah, I mean, there's a couple times he said stuff, and I had to, you know, look around to see, make sure, you know, everything was on the up and up, but we were good.
1: Yeah, no, all good. And you know what the worst part is? He's just totally accurate. And like, you just can't say it because, like, he's like, who made that pick? That's a bad pick. Like, those type of things. And, like, no, it's funny, though, because you're talking about Ashton when you come in. And last week, Ashton met the media, and he was waiting for either Eric Stokes to finish or one of the other folks to finish. And I was talking to him. The kid, you know, got a chance. My oldest was there too. And we're talking to Ashton, and he and I were talking about what camp was like last year as a rookie. And, but more so about, you know, if you remember the storyline last year, particularly during mini camp, maybe not so much during training camp, but during mini camp, everyone was like, Chip Kelly wants him to stand up different. He looked like a NFL running back, get rid of the old stance that he had and all those things. And we were kind of talking about that last week, and he's like, yeah, you know, they're kind of having me do it a little bit differently. He's like, I don't really want it to be a thing. It's not a distraction. It's just football. You just run. You just, you know, all those things. And so, like, as you're talking about him one-on-one with Clint Kubiak, you start to think about some of the things that Clint Kubiak, some of the players he's worked with, right? Alvin Kamara, Christian McCaffrey, obviously last year's Super Bowl MVP, and Kenneth Walker, who, you know, he's not on the same level of those two guys for their careers and where they are and how versatile they are. But Ashton could be. And I think we saw that with his, you know, 58 catches or what it was last year. And going into year two, this is a chance. I keep going back to this. Everyone's focused on Brock, and Brock has looked amazing. And as long as Brock stays healthy, he is amazing. But Ashton's the question mark. I don't know how talented he is, because we never really got to see it last year except for a couple of sparks. And I really think if this offense is going to take off, Ashton's going to be the reason why. And I'm looking forward to seeing that probably for a couple of snaps week two against the Texans, but certainly once we get to September.
2: Jason, you mentioned the catches and the work that Clint has done with, you know, various running backs and utilizing all of their skill set. I keep bringing up the comparison of Todd Gurley with Ashton Jeanty, going from 2016 to 2017, a bust in 2016, the Offensive Player of the Year in 2017 with Sean McVay as the coach. And it wasn't just as a runner. Look, if we think about last year, Ashton, you mentioned the pass catching. Yeah, 55 catches, but it was only for 346 yards. That's a 6.3 yards per catch average. If you go back to 2016 with Todd Gurley, 43 catches for 327 yards. That's 7.6 yards per catch. But it was the next year, that year that we're talking about, where he became an offensive player of the year, in addition to jumping from about 800 yards rushing to 1,300 yard rushing, his catches went up to 64 for 788, and the yards per catch went from 7.6 to 12.5. So the question that I have was, we were watching Clint Kubiak work with Ashton Jeanty as a pass catcher. Do you think that not only as a runner, I believe that a similar jump is going to be there for him as a runner, but as a pass catcher and being utilized even better and making more of the catches that he gets?

0: his build is so big. He's just so rock solid. But he's short, right? And I think that's one of the things that makes him so bouncy and makes him so versatile. And we were talking about his, you know, so going back to Noah for a second, he asked him last week, he's like, what's your favorite drill? Or maybe my daughter asked him, what's his favorite drill? And he said, anything with footwork. Yeah. And as soon as he said that, I was thinking about, well, that makes sense because his footwork is amazing. And if you get him the ball in space one-on-one, we saw that. You know, that 6 yards a catch is going to be 8 yards a catch because you get him out one-on-one with anybody, he's going to break a tackle. And so all those things can take the jump. And if you get, you know, if you get half a yard more per carry, half a yard more per catch, your yards from scrimmage next year are an extra 500 yards.
1: I think it's going to go. I think the running yards per carry is going to go up by a full yard, and I think the pass catching has a chance to go up to double digits. You know, to 10, 11 yards compared to whatever it was, six yards per. And then when you think about it,
0: since you have all those numbers, like what is a good running back's yards per catch? What is Christian McCaffrey? What is Alvin Kamara? What is Jonathan Taylor? What are those yards per catch? For some of the best running backs in the league.
1: I'm going to look at it right now. Vincent.
2: Jonathan Taylor just signed a 2-year extension, $44 million contract. Wasn't it just a minute ago, Clay, that Jonathan Taylor was a holdout and the whole running back union was going to turn football up on its head?
3: Yeah.
2: Wasn't Jonathan Taylor the spark?
3: The standard. Yeah. The very standard.
2: Guys, now he's already on to his second extension.
0: you guys don't know this, but I have a very soft spot for Jonathan Taylor. So back when I was doing more studio for Westwood One, and we were doing, you know, games of the week and all that stuff, and he was having his unbelievable final. I mean, he had an unbelievable career, but his unbelievable final season. You know, sometimes we'd have teams multiple times, and instead of interviewing the coach for the pregame, you know, they give it. And most teams would never give you their Heisman caliber player, but Wisconsin's PR department is as good as anybody in the country. And talking to Jonathan Taylor before one of their big games, and then doing a game play by play. They played Iowa. And it was for the Big Ten West at the time. And like, he was so humble and really just an enjoyable person to talk to in college. And then doing it again as a pro couple, like, he's just such an enjoyable person. At least he was. I'm sure he still is, but he was. And I enjoy every part of watching Jonathan Taylor play football, except when he did it to us the two times we played the Colts. I am very happy for him.
1: Christian McCaffrey's career yards per catch is it's just over 9. For Alvin Kamara, it's just over 8 yards per catch. And if you look
0: 10's probably not. So 10's probably not realistic, but if you go from 5.5 to 8, that's a massive jump.
1: No doubt about it.
2: That's a huge jump.
1: McCaffrey had 102 catches last year for 924
2: that's
1: yards.
2: Good. Yeah. I think that's okay.
1: Along with 1,200 yards.
0: Why can't they share that?
1: Along with 1,200 yards rushing. Insane.
0: Man, is he selfish.
1: Hey, which I think all of those things are possible for Ash and Jet. I truly believe that.
3: Jason, who stood out to you when you were able to go watch the wide receiver group, and who did Noah like? Who did Noah kind of outline as somebody that was starting to really pop?
0: He asked, why didn't we sign Stephon Diggs? I believe was the question that he asked.
3: Right. Okay.
0: Which, you know, probably was one of those things that Vince was like, you can't see that.
2: it was more of, why is player X, what is he doing?
0: Yeah. No, he likes Trey Tucker. He really does. And I think, you know, it's interesting because you don't look at Trey Tucker as someone who's like, extremely successful in the NFL, but he's going into year 4 as a third round draft pick. He's not big. He's, you know, we think of him as being fast, but he's not like he's 4.3 speed. Mm-hmm. And yet he has had a somewhat productive NFL career. Now, part of that is last year, as the season went along, there is literally no other number one receiver on this team, and he's not a number one anyway. But I think Trey Tucker is a very, I don't want to say serviceable, because I think that's a bad word here. I think he's a very solid NFL receiver, and I don't think anyone thought that was going to be the case his rookie year, and he has been. And now you put him in a creative offense where they're going to find the

0: best ways to utilize him. And he and Jalen Naylor are such different receivers. You know, I know Jalen's nickname is Speedy and all that stuff, but they're such different receivers. So I think they're going to figure out different ways to use him. But everyone's so excited and should be about Brock and Ashton, and you know, Jalen's the new guy. So what's he going to look like? And then you get the rookies because you know Thornton and Vesh last year didn't pan out, but they're going to go into year two, which has got to be a big jump. And you know, is Malik Benson going to be something? And nobody really knows, except he's got this blazing speed and has been all over the country from Florida State to Bama to Oregon. And so, but like, it's kind of like you forget about Trey Tucker, and everyone always forgets about Trey Tucker, which is great because then he can just go out and have a massive season that no one's expecting.
1: Jason Horowitz, voice of the Raiders, joining us here on the Morning Tailgate, Raider Nation Radio 920. As the ones offense kind of jumped out to, again, a little walkthroughs, and I don't necessarily know what the period would be called, but they're kind of bouncing around. Jack Besh, notably part of that ones group with Trey Tucker, with Jalen Naylor. Malik Benson seemingly has been attached at the hip with Fernando Mendoza and anywhere he goes, which has been awesome to see as he continues to flash. But I want to talk to you about the offensive line, because I thought it was really interesting listening to Rick Dennison a couple days ago. And, you know, there's a lot of excitement. There's a lot of optimism. He's a big reason for the optimism, I do believe, with the offensive line, aside from the healthy Colton Miller, the addition of Tyler Linderbaum. But, you know, when asked, like, hey, how good do you feel about this starting five? And he goes, we're not even through our install yet. Like, we need to play a couple games before we figure anything out. We had Steve Wisniewski on a couple days ago, and he goes, you know, we did two-a-days during practice and training camp, and we really weren't a cohesive unit till like week three or four, and that was years ago. So, you know, just to put some context of how long it takes for this group to come together. But my question to you is, as we go through preseason in particular, what does progress look like? Like, is it just going to be waiting for Ashton Jeanty to go over 100 yards, or what does progress really look like to you tangibly?
0: No. Consistent running game. No, it's just, I don't think it's the total. It's, are you getting 4 yards a carry? And you know, obviously that's not consistency, because it's not, you know, that could be a 15-yard run and a negative whatever and then a seven. It's not that. It's, are you consistently, when you hand the ball off, it's second and five, second and six, third and two, are you consistently being successful in moving the line so that Ashton or Mike Washington or Dylan Lauby or whoever aren't being touched behind the line every time, and you're getting 4 or 5 yards every time you try to run the ball? It's not, and then spurts, and you know, you're wearing out. That's what your consistency is. That's how you find your progress. Because I would say for the last 2 years since Josh Jacobs left for Green, and even to some extent when Josh was with the Raiders in 2023, we haven't seen that at all. And I mean at all. So it's that. It is only that. Can they have consistent running success where you do not think every time they hand it off it's just a giveaway down and, oh boy, here's second and 10. And if you get that, that's how you know it's been better. But you know, the other thing to your point about Steve Wisniewski, and this is the thing that I'm not bothered by because every team's doing it, it's just weird. They just put pads on this week, and they play a preseason game next week. Right. It's 6 or 7 padded practices. It's not a lot of time to get your cohesion and figure out how they're going to work together. I guess the good part to that is that, unlike in years past, you don't have any rookies on the line. You know, Colton Miller's approaching a decade in the NFL. Tyler Linderbaum's going into year five. EJ Glaze is a starter for a third straight year. Spencer Burford's got, you know, 30 whatever starts in his career and good film on tape with the Niners. You know, so you have all of that, and none of these guys, yes, they have to figure it out together, but none of them are also figuring out speed of the NFL. And I think that's a solid thing that we haven't really gotten a chance to see for a while.
2: We're going to get a chance to talk to Jackson Powers Johnson today. What would you ask Jack? What are you curious to find out from Jackson Powers Johnson as he goes into year three?
0: I'd love to know if he's frustrated by the fact that people are questioning whether or not he can do it. Now, again, I don't know that you're going to go out and straight ask him that, but I would love to know where he is. His confidence level slash frustration level is about where his career has been so far. because there's no question that his work ethic is top notch. And there's no question that his, you know, you don't become the Remington Trophy winner by not being talented and successful. You know, you have to be good at it. But I'd wonder where that level of frustration confidence is and where he feels most comfortable at. You know, obviously he's not playing center on this roster. You know, maybe he becomes a backup one day, but he's not the center on this team for years to come. And does he feel comfortable at guard? Does he, you know, those type of things. And you know, where he feels he could be and how he has to get there.
2: Well, it better be at right guard because that's his position.
0: Well, yeah, but yeah, that makes more sense. Yeah.
3: But, you know, I also wonder, like, even for somebody like JPJ, like, in his private life, you know, he gets married, right? And sometimes when you get married, it starts to center you. It grounds you in a way that makes you feel like, all right, I now have a more, you know, stable life because I know where I'm coming home each and every day.
0: Yeah. Well, after
3: you know,
0: that,
3: much like you when you got married, where you were no longer running the streets as a man about town, you became a very honest, responsible individual.
0: You have no idea how honest and responsible I've been since I was like 7.
1: I believe it.
3: Yeah,
1: I believe that.
3: I could see that. Yeah.
0: We literally started this conversation by talking about being unembarrassedly honest with someone else who's from my spawn. So, you know.
1: Jason, you know, you were here when Fernando obviously met with the media. During training camp. And something that I've noticed, I want to get your 2 cents on. Again, not the end result, because I think we all know what Raiders and the Raider Nation hope the end result is with Fernando Mendoza. But as much learning, as much has been thrown at him, it feels like, especially when you were here, he never really let it rip. You know what I mean? And I feel like the last couple practices, being here and seeing it, you're seeing more of him just letting it go. You know what I mean? And I'm not going to pretend to be a quarterback whisperer or understand or know every single mechanic that is right, wrong, or indifferent. But it just feels like from a just pure aesthetics, he is visually just looser, more fluid, just kind of more intentional, right? And so
0: maybe.
1: I'm curious when you saw him, what was your takeaway seeing him and where he was at compared to where you thought, you know, your mind was?
0: Yeah, I don't know that I was really frankly even focusing on that because, you know, they weren't in pads and I was kind of focused on some other stuff throughout those two practices last week before, they took their break on Saturday. The one thing about Fernando, and this isn't going to answer your question, and I'm not ducking your question, but I'm also not there to see it today and yesterday to answer that part of it. I saw a video last week. Someone was posting a video of Jermaud McCoy intercepting Fernando Mendoza in college.
3: Yeah.
0: And it was when Fernando was at Cal and McCoy was at Oregon State as a freshman. And you know, it was kind of like how, and now they're teammates. And it was like that type of video that someone posted. And, you know, it's a great interception. And McCoy was all pumped and he had a great freshman year and all those things when there was still at that point that Pac-12. And you know what I saw when I watched that video? I didn't see Fernando throw the pick. I didn't see McCoy's pick. I didn't think about any of those things. When the video is like fading out, you see Fernando over to the sideline high-fiving his teammates. And like, you could kind of like, it was almost like a positive, we've got the next play. And so one of the things that I've seen from Fernando is when he did throw a bad throw last week, doesn't matter to him. And I was reading that the other day when he threw a pick in 11-on-11, his next pass was awesome. Mm-hmm. And that's because that's what you want from a quarterback, period. But that's specifically, I think we've all heard everyone say, it is what you get. You see what you get. He is exactly what he seems like. But the other thing that goes in with that is he is so level. You know, everything is very matter of fact. Everything is very thought through. You know, he talked about the puzzles and the process and like, that's how he thinks. And I'm not going to pretend like I have a great relationship or know him that well yet. None of those type of things. But that's how he comes across. And so when that happens, that I think to your point, he's going to let it rip. He's going to make mistakes, and he's also going to make those great plays. I think there's a great chance, whether he plays this year or not, I think we're watching the making of something special, and I hope it comes true.
2: Yeah, I completely agree. You know, you talk about the linebackers with N'Kobe Dean and Quay Walker. it feels like for the first time, there's not just talent in that room, but there's a future in that room. It's not just the one, you know, sign a guy to a one-year deal, hope you get through, and then check off that box, you know, down the road. It feels like there's something to build on with that room. What are you most curious about with that linebacker tandem?
0: Yeah, I think we had that my first year. You know, not that he was, you know, Denzel Perryman, when he came from the Chargers to the Raiders, was kind of somewhat in that mix. You know, some solid years, and then obviously, you know, he's kind of been around since then. But like, you know, he had a really solid, productive year with the Raiders my first year, and then he had, you know, some of that before that with the Chargers and all that stuff. And I feel like that's kind of been that long since the linebacker room had that type of production, but it wasn't really multiple of those veterans because he was mixed together with younger linebackers. So I think this room, you hear the confidence in N'Kobe Dean when he talks about owning the huddle and you know, we're out here, we're making the checks. And Quay Walker, everyone's seen it. He jumps off the tape. He's powerful. He's big. He's strong. He's fast. You know, he can be a guy that they throw in on blitzes and pressures. And I think we're all expecting that. You put those two guys, you know, Quiddy Pay is going to be all over the place. He's talking about playing Sam, and also obviously he's going to be a down lineman. He is going to be so versatile in Rob Leonard's defense. So you put those guys all together. It is by far the most talented middle part of the defense that this team has had for quite some time. And I say this not because I'm worried about any of it, but I say the N'Kobe Dean thing is just, we have to hope he can stay healthy. And the reason I say that is he has not had an entire healthy season in the NFL yet. His first year he was, but he played special teams. He didn't play linebacker. And then, you know, he became a starting linebacker his second year. The Eagles win the Super Bowl, all those things in year number three. But he's missed a lot of time over the last 3 years. And so he's got to stay healthy for that to all play out. But I also kind of get the feeling that they like some of those guys who are some of the, you know, the Cody Lindenbergs of this linebacking group too. That we never saw him play a snap last year, but we're going to see him play some snaps this year.
1: It's Jason Horowitz, the voice of the Raiders. Jace, the next time we talk to you, it is officially game day for the silver and black.
0: How crazy is that? I mean, we have a game next week.
1: Get pumped. Get pumped if you weren't pumped. And tell Noah, hey, let's keep a notebook. Let's his thoughts, his takes. That way we can go back, see what was right, what was wrong. Probably more right than anything, but, you know.
0: Now's it'll be a good way for him to work on his. It'll be a good way for him to work on his spelling too.
1: Jason Horowitz, dad to Noah, the greatest spotter in the history of Raiders training camp. Jace, we appreciate you, buddy.
0: See you guys. See you
1: safe
0: next
1: travels.
0: Week.
1: We'll see you next week. It's the voice of the Raiders. It's the Morning Tailgate, Raider Nation Radio, 920-2365-9200. We'll get your thoughts on what we're seeing, what you want to see. You have questions, we'll answer them right here because we are live from Field One. But first,
2: hey guys, when it comes to feeling better, your health, your weight, all of those things that you know, can sometimes creep up on us, and we look at ourselves in the mirror and go, "That's not me. What the heck happened to me?" 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

0: Moore fires down the seam, and it's caught on the run by Malik Benson. And Benson is going to score. Touchdown, Ducks.
1: 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Get all the sights and sounds as well from Raiders training camp. All right, who's popping?
2: Well, the pads are somewhat popping here. It's a
3: light day.
2: I would call it a slow ease. Once they get in a team period, which they have yet to do, that's really where we see the intensity and kind of that's where things really, really get going. Quarterbacks right now working with their guys on air right now. So Kirk Cousins, you know, dropping back and not necessarily visualizations, Vinny, but just they're running through their route trees. They're running through their configurations right now on the other side of the field. You have
3: quarterbacks going through their reads.
2: You have Jacob Clark kind of basically just being a guy so that the offensive line is kind of working on their fits right now, because the backups are wearing the different colored hats. So they're just working on, again, fits. This is what we call the install. This is what Rick Dennison is describing when he says, hey, we're still installing what we're doing and getting our fits right and getting our twos and who's working with who and who's helping in the run game. So that's what we're seeing on field two. Again, on the other side of field two, you have the quarterbacks and the receivers and the running backs kind of going through routes on air. And then on the far, far field, which would be field three in front of the fans, you're seeing a lot of special teams work and some defensive work on the other end. So a light day to say the least for now, but again, as we've seen throughout camp, it picks up in a big way once that horn sounds and we get into team period.
3: You know, it's interesting. You should mention that. I was talking to Joe Alt yesterday, and in Chargers camp, it's been a very light, physical, training camp, right? Mm-hmm. And they were in full pads, but like I said, they weren't wearing leg pads or anything like that, and there was a minimal amount of hitting. And talking to him about that, and he's like, you know, it's interesting because on those days, my mental is way up. He goes, because you have to figure out a way without the physical part of it to maximize that rep and those reps as much as you possibly can. He goes, so for me, I'm dialed in even more physically. Where are my feet? And you go through all this checklist that you have as an offensive lineman as we're watching these offensive linemen. Hey, my foot felt a little heavy on that rep. It wasn't exactly where it was supposed to be. My hands weren't where it's supposed to be. And it's all these little tiny things, Vince, that ultimately, if you are able to get right, if you're able to nail down and if you're able to do it on a consistent basis, play in and play out, it becomes second nature. And that's kind of what they're doing right now.
2: Well, and again, looking at the offensive lineman, Rick Dennison, again, as I've talked about many times, is in the ear of whoever, every rep, right? Like the teaching is consistent and ongoing.
3: Looks like we might be going into some full group here. Everybody's sort of congregating into the middle of the
2: field, we got team period.
3: Field one or field three?
2: That's field three.
3: Is. Yeah.
2: That is field three. So, of course, the farthest possible point away from us.
3: It's all right. We can see it.
2: It's all right.
3: We got it. There's nothing blocking our path. That's for darn sure.
2: Robin Oakland says, good morning, fellas. I want to add a little caveat to the yards per carry or yards per catch stat. One of the biggest determinants of league-leading yards per anything is the number of chunk plays by the player because they have such a large and disproportionate effect on the average. Many times the yards per carry for an aging superstar running back goes down because of a lack of long runs, not because of getting stuffed at the line of scrimmage. Robin Oakland.
3: Well, that hasn't been the case around here. It has been because they're getting hit behind the line of scrimmage. That's been a major problem. I totally understand where he's coming from and what he's saying. But in this case, in the Raiders case, it is specifically relatable to the fact that there's just been time after time after time again where Ashton Jeanty or even before him, Josh Jacobs was getting hit behind the line of scrimmage and there were no holes you know, consistent holes to run through. So when you can't even take get lift off in your run game, then that's when you're going to average 3.2, 3.5 yards per carry rather than the 4.6, 4.7 that you really want to.
2: We're seeing some ones against the ones, I should say, in team period right now. Kirk Cousins-led offense against the Max Crosby-led defense, and based on Max's mannerisms, feels like the defense has have won back-to-back back-to-back plays. So this is where that chirping, that intensity, that kind of back and forth really
3: and they're going tempo too.
2: Really picks up in a big way.
3: No huddles, just get to the line of scrimmage. So second and one is the situation. I'm not buying that they haven't picked their starting five on the line. I'm just not from what I've been told anyway, too. So, I mean, it doesn't mean that somebody can't go take a job, Vince. I'm not saying that.
2: Right.
3: That opportunity is there. But, and I know what Rick's saying. Look, we're installing. But they're installing with a very specific group that's out there, in terms of whoever you want to call that number one team or that starting team. And I think that's a good thing. I literally had conversations all through the spring and leading up to training camp. It's and the way those questions were phrased, it wasn't, hey, do you think you guys should pick a starting five as early as possible to get the coach? It's, don't you think? You know, and I think there was a resounding, yeah, that would be great if we're able to do it. And it just feels like they have.
2: Jalen Naylor is feeling it, and Kirk Cousins is losing his mind in a massive way. He just went deep to the one known as Speedy. Not quite a touchdown, but a diving, sliding catch nonetheless, about 40, 45 yards down the field. And Kirk Cousins was jumping as high as I've ever seen him jump over with his
3: offense. Take care of that Achilles.
2: Don't over with his much. Offensive coaches, and looks like now Fernando Mendoza,
3: yeah, the first team came out,
2: taking the reins with the second team. Oh, 702-365-9200 is the number. Let's see, who is this? Gerald says,
3: interception.
2: Morning, guys. I looked at the QB tiers report from which did not consider Fernando a rookie and listed Kirk Cousins in the third tier. From what you see in training camp, can you give us a better ranking?
3: What's that? What was the question?
2: What quarterback tier you would put Kirk Cousins in terms of NFL starters?
3: Well, I got to see. I got to, yeah.
2: He does not reference which one.
3: Or who's in what. I mean, based on the last 2 years, I would have to say tier three, right? That would be the, you would imagine tier three would probably start, what, at 16 and beyond?
2: Well, tier one, I would imagine your top five, top six, depending who sneaks in there.
3: Tier two down to about 15. Top 15, right?
2: Yeah.
3: Yeah. So he hasn't played like a top 15 quarterback the last 2 years, but there's context and nuance to that. He was coming off a major injury, right, that he had suffered, what was it, October, I think, of 2023. So, he comes back in 2024 and didn't look anywhere near, like himself. And then last year, he started playing better last year, I'll say that. He definitely started playing better last year with the Atlanta Falcons, and he started looking more like himself. And the way he's moving around right now, he looks decidedly different than the quarterback that we saw come through Allegiant Stadium in 2025 or 2024. He looks like he's moving around much better.
2: Kirk, yeah, definitely. To your point, Vinny, a lot of tempo being run right now. Fernando Mendoza, I missed the play that you referenced. What did you see on that play?
3: It was just it's hard where we are because now the defense is lined, or the offense is lined up in front of us, kind of. So I don't know if it got tipped, but whatever it was a diving interception. I'm assuming it got tipped because it felt like the ball kind of floated down in the
2: okay. Well, on the very next play, he delivered a dart on the sidelines to the tight end Albert O, and
3: right.
2: Then just now, an absolute seed to Malik Benson,
3: right.
2: For what
3: first down?
2: What is a first down? So, 702-365-9200. The team period is underway, and the offense is starting to make some headway. As it looks like they will now break off from team period and move on back to some positional stuff. We will take a break, step aside, and then bring you back to sight, sounds, ins and outs here. 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
1: 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Like Mike did from the 702. Vegas Mike, good morning, gentlemen. He says, besides some of the obvious areas that we're trying to improve this area, one area that stays in the back of my head is the kicking game. As Vegas Mike goes on to say, if Matt Gay can get back to his peak self again, that would be great and be able to keep Matsuzawa on the international player program. How confident are you guys that Matt Gay is 100% healthy and also able to get back to his peak performance?
2: Yeah, all between the ears, right, Clay? I mean, like, that's kicking 101.
1: Yeah.
2: There's no question sitting out here and just watching them just do the warm-ups. Like, he's clearly still has the leg. I don't think that's a question at all. And I don't think it's ever been a question with Matt Gay in terms of the leg, the power. It's the consistency, right? Like, he has accuracy. It's just the consistency. What he showed in LA in that Super Bowl run is obviously what sticks with Joe DeCamillis, which is why he's been such a, you know, supporter and kind of guy behind him, rightfully so. And when Matt Gay talked about it, he said, I believe I can get back to that. And he wasn't talking about from a physical standpoint. He was talking about just mentally kick in, kick out, getting it done. And I know, you know, we've half jokingly had fun with, you know, the Tokyo Toe and Special K and kind of what he could bring, the excitement, you know, to that specialist game. But I think the best case scenario would be to get prime Matt Gay back and kicking for the Raiders, because when he was doing well, again, it was a number of years ago now, but when he was doing well, he was a quality top tier kicker in the NFL.
1: Clutch.
2: So,
1: very clutch. So big, again, close games.
2: Yep. I think, as we said, was yesterday, 2 days ago, we're going to see. And preseason games are going to tell us a lot in terms of that. Because when it comes to team period and stuff, we just haven't seen a lot of it in person in terms of, like, the stakes or, you know, at the end of a horn here in practice. And again, there's only so much you can do to manufacture that same feeling of pressure and just, you know, those last second type moments. But,
3: 2023, he's, 8 of 13 from 50 yards, or more. 2024, he was 3 of 9 from 50 yards, or more. And in 2025, he was 4 of 9, in those situations.
2: Right.
3: So, that's not good. And that changes how you play call in those situations. You've gotta be able to account for a kicker that might not be able to knock it in from 50 yards, or beyond. And so that to me is the biggest issue right there. He's been pretty solid, even in the down years, in terms of, you know, 7 of 9 in 2023 from, 40 to 49 yards, 7 of 7, 6 of 6, 5 of 5, 1 of 1. So it's, and even, you know, closer in, he's been, pretty solid, in those situations. But it's that 50 yards and more that's been a big problem for him the last few years.
2: Now, the biggest aurore so far of training camp, I think there's no debate. Kirk Cousins with an absolute, missile launcher to Brock Bowers along the near sideline for a touchdown. What would you gauge that, Vinny? 45, 50 yards?
3: Yeah,
2: 50
3: that,
2: yard
3: that,
2: bomb?
3: That was,
2: I
3: a
2: mean,
3: big one. That was
2: and,
3: a big one.
2: And Brock, I mean, busted coverage clearly because,
3: right,
2: one, Brock was wide open.
3: Right.
2: I know Brock's always open, but he was so open that was clearly a busted coverage. But the offense, the starting offense, followed it up with a massive Ashton Gentry run up the gut that – I don't know if they gave him the touchdown, but it was a chunk.
3: Full disclosure, there's no pads right now, so you know, but good to see him getting some room to run, even in this setting, Vince.
2: Yeah, because you know you're not going to let Max Crosby. He's not going to let you just run wild on his defense. So those were the two biggest roars so far from Raiders training camp here live on the Morning Tailgate Raider Nation Radio 920. So Vinny, as you're looking and seeing what you're seeing, this ramp up, especially the structure of practice, you know, what does it tell you about this Raiders team, Clint Kubiak led coaching staff here in year one for him?
3: Yeah, it definitely feels like a team that's in the throngs of its install, and that's across the board. You've got a new defensive coordinator, you've got a new offensive coordinator. There's a lot of information that's being thrown at these players on a daily basis, it's not like there's a game tomorrow, but there's going to be real games here pretty soon. So you gotta not that you have to speed it up, but you have to handle every single day extremely responsibly in what you're asking these players to do, how much information you're giving them, how realistic you can be in terms of where you want to be from a playbook standpoint come week one. And so that is what I'm seeing. I'm seeing a lot of speed. I'm seeing a lot of efficiency. I'm seeing a lot of organization. It feels like a crisp practice, and it feels like a well-intentioned and well-planned out practice. And very businesslike as well, without question. I like what I've seen from Kirk Cousins. I really like what I've seen from Fernando Mendoza. And and to me, it's, you know, it is starting to get to that point when I've seen, you know, these training camps now, where there's going to be a lot of value in getting teams out on the field to play not actual games, but in game like situations. Tonight being one of them. The Raiders will play a week from today, and obviously we're not going to see a whole bunch of their starters, but we're going to see the coaches communicating with themselves. This is all new to them. There's a lot of newness with the staff. So the communication, the play call, just getting the play call to whoever the quarterback is going to be. And I would assume we're going to see a lot of Fernando next Thursday. Likewise with the defense. So just from an operational standpoint, being able to see that in a game setting next week, I think is going to be really valuable.
2: 702-365-9200. Let's open up the phone lines here in hour number three. We want to hear from you. Questions for us, questions of what you want to see, reactions to what you've seen, heard, read here at Raiders training camp. We are live. The Morning Tailgate live from Raiders HQ. Your thoughts, your calls, your texts next here on the Tailgate.
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2: 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Vince Sapienza, Vinny Bonsignor, and Clay Baker coming to you live from Raiders HQ, live during Raiders training camp. About 35 more minutes of action for the Raiders here on a Thursday, August 6, 2026, a week away from their first preseason game. Less than a week away from the open practice at Allegiant Stadium. Tickets just $5. All proceeds, 100% of them, go to the Raiders Foundation. So good for a good cause. We did have a question up on the text line, and let's see. Got to see if I can find it. I already lost it. But somebody asked, this was our boy, Charles in Oregon. Do you know if they'll have all the concessions open for Allegiant at on August 11th? The answer is yes. Concessions will be open, as well as the Raiders image. I was told to make sure, make note, the Raiders image will be open and available as well, all on the main concourse. So concessions will be there if you are.
3: Got to get your new gear, right? So,
2: some of the gear that I saw, Raider image inside the facility.
3: Whoa.
1: Get that number 15 jersey.
2: Yeah, I was just about to say, Clay, a lot of Mendoza.
3: By the way, no Jermaine McCoy today. And he's supposed to talk today, so we'll see.
2: Mike McCoy is speaking today.
3: Oh, Mike Raiders McCoy. Assistant coach. I'm sorry.
2: Yeah. Mike McCoy is speaking today.
3: That. Okay, gotcha.
2: No, so yeah, just to clarify there, Mike McCoy is supposed to speak at the podium today, along with Jackson Powers Johnson, Spencer Burford, and I believe Tonka Hemingway was also part of that grouping.
3: It's a good group.
2: As well. That's a group where you get a lot of information about that, huh?
3: Yeah.
2: So, you know, as the team continues to work on team period here, Vinny, you know, I was asking your thoughts on what, you know, what you're seeing out here. What a difference this time last year.
3: Yeah.
2: Right? You said the word businesslike. Mm-hmm. Just from drill to drill, right? How wildly different? I've been trying to explain to me. It's just two ends of the spectrum. Mm-hmm. How would you describe it?
3: Yeah, and, you know, Pete had his way of doing things, and it's worked. I mean, you can't argue with the success that Pete Carroll has had. I'm curious what Pete Carroll said during the job interview, because it was always kind of explained to me that Pete was going to come in here and raise the floor and then get it to a really solid place and then hand it off to a successor, right?
2: Yeah.
3: Because of the age and everything like that. It just felt like that was what the plan was going to be, but it didn't take too long. Maybe the day, one day one of training camp when he was talking about 10 wins where, well, I don't know if is that what you expressed in the job interview?
2: Right.
3: Anyway, there was a disconnect and the way they practiced and the expectations that he created, and put on this team and the inability really to ever deviate from that. And the whole mantra was, I only know one way. And as it turns out, it wasn't the right way for this Raiders team. He was better served going to a veteran team, that had components in place and maybe go on one last hurrah with that veteran team. He wasn't, built and the timeline wasn't correct for what the Raiders needed to do, which was a major reset. And we're seeing that now. Now, thankfully, it all led to the first pick overall and a bunch of high draft picks, in preceding rounds, where they added a bunch of interesting talent, including the hopeful, future franchise quarterback. And then you also had a great offseason. There was a lot of money that came off the books. There was a lot of money to spend and a lot of available roster spots to spend it on. And they made a very powerful reset in that regard, not with players that were just going to be the stop gaps, but players that are going to have a future here and be part of the turnaround. So, and I think you're seeing that, and you're seeing a coach that understands where they are. It doesn't mean that they don't want to win. You can tell that they want to, they're going to want to win when they go out there and line it up every Sunday. But they're not making any promises. They're not, creating some false hope or anything like that. They're being honest about where they are, what they hope to be, and where they ultimately want to be, and the importance of, as we keep talking about, Vince, not skipping any steps. I'm not seeing any, what I'm seeing in practice right now is a team that's not skipping steps, is a team that's following a very strict, disciplined script, a very strict and disciplined script to get them where they want to go to, and are willing to take every step and maximize every step along the way.
2: And I'll say this, Clay, you know, being out here, however many days we've been out here now and seeing what's really interesting to me is it's just so quiet, but I mean that in a way, like, that's not to say, like, I already took, like, Kirk Cousins was jumping for joy, like, on one of those, you know, Max Crosby has been verbose and out there, and I'm not saying that the players aren't into it, because that would be doing them, they very much are. Right? But like, even when good plays are made, it's, there's not a lot of lingering. It's on to the next. It's moving it right along. Like, the expectation or the standard, whatever you want to call it, feels like it's already being put into place. I was watching, the first episode of Hard Knocks last night, and coincidentally, it was Seattle Seahawks, so we're talking about them again. But, you know, there was, towards the end of the episode, they were showing the different fights that were happening. And Mike

0: that's kind of been one of the most noticeable things that I've seen.
1: It follows along to the messaging that Kupiak has brought in from his press conference, where he said we're removing the I from team, and a lot of stuff of where you need to start following along in a certain grid and a certain format of how we need things to be precise. But there's a lot of work that needs to get done, and a lot of work can get wasted from extracurricular activities or just extra drawing or extra celebrations. That takes time away from what the rest of the team needs, and when you put what the team needs over individual, then you're going to start getting people buying in and connecting. And McDonald kind of talked about that in Hard Knocks. Like, what we need to have is connection. And if we are connected on this one goal where we're going to be team-driven, then we have to start acting in a more business-like fashion.
2: Yeah, I just saw a really good rep by Fernando a couple of reps ago, but it was a really bad snap. It kind of fell right at his feet. Went out and got it. Went down and got it. There was a rush coming in. Calmly picked it up. Set his feet. And salvaged the play. It was a good, I'd say, about a 12-yard gain ultimately on a throw. I didn't catch who caught it. But it was one of those plays where it could have been a disaster, Vince. It could have been a total negative play if he either rushed to go get the ball, bending down, or, freaked out once he got the ball and started, tried to make something happen. But he did it in a very calm, and deliberate way and turned what could have been a really bad play into a very positive play.
0: And yeah, good rep there by Mike Washington Jr. on the play prior as well. He's a guy that continues to flash for this team. I told you how excited I was to see Mike Washington Jr. in pads. That excitement has now moved on to I want to see him in a preseason game.
2: Right.
0: I want to see what that looks like against somebody else. But let's flip it to the other side of the field. Rob Leonard, unknown to everybody outside this building in terms of what kind of defense he's going to bring. Talking to his players, it's a multiple defense, meaning a lot of different guys going to do a lot of different things. N'Kobe Dean, Rob Leonard talked about how N'Kobe Dean has already kicked him out of the huddle a couple of times. He wants a player-led defense, and N'Kobe Dean met with the media a couple days ago, and I want to bring you a portion of what N'Kobe Dean had to say, because this is not only a guy that was one of the prize free agents back in March, one of the many, right, for the silver and black, but now he is the green dot guy. He is the mouthpiece to Rob Leonard and the rest of this unit, and getting across what they hope to get across. It's been a back and forth day between the offense and defense today in terms of what we're seeing in terms of the big plays. But N'Kobe Dean is going to be at the center of that. Here's N'Kobe Dean from a couple days ago here at Raiders training camp.
3: Sorry. I'm no mission. Hey, ain't too crazy. My mama going to say something about my head being crazy. How y'all doing?
4: Good. Yeah.
5: N'Kobe, I think you said it was a gut feeling for you to the Raiders over a competitive offer from the Dallas Cowboys. Uh-huh. Just take me through that process and kind of your decision to ultimately want to come to the Raiders.
3: Yeah, first of all, it's a blessing. It's a blessing to even have the opportunity to pick a team, pick a contract that you want to take. But it was just, I just prayed on it. Just like when I was picking my school to come out of high school, go to college, I kind of prayed on it, and I couldn't go against my gut.
4: Being back on the field with Quay and mm-hmm. Eric, kind of feel like you're back in Georgia a little bit. How much fun is that?
3: It's exciting. It's exciting. And it's you got a couple guys on their second contract in the league. It's things that we talked about when we was at Georgia when we was 18, 19 years old. So it's definitely exciting. And it's great. We're blessed.
6: Now, Kobe, when you were coming out of high school, a lot of people didn't know this, but you're highly intelligent. Uh-huh. You wanted to be an engineer.
3: Yeah.
6: And you picked Georgia not because of football,
3: yeah,
6: but because they were the only school that recruited you to their engineering school. And now you are an engineer. How much is – everyone talks about the brawn and the physicality of uh-huh. your play, but up here you're one of the smartest football players on the field. Would you talk about your mental part?
3: Let me clear it up. I haven't graduated just yet. I got a couple more hours. But the mental part of the game is everything for me. I feel like it's not only my great equalizer, it's my superpower. Training camp, I try to make it hard. I don't try to scheme against our offense. I don't want to hear their calls. I don't want to hear nothing. I want to be all pure instincts for when it get to the season. You can watch film on the team, and you can see tendencies of guys and or of a guy's play call. It make the whole game just kind of easier, make everything come by and just slow down.
5: Along those lines, Robbie, you want to take you through about the huddle a couple

0: Oh, you gotta you. When you at the mic, you want to hear him. You want to hear your coordinator talk. You know, you want to hear him talk to you. You want to hear how he gonna call the calls. You want to hear if he gonna just say the call and get out the mic, or is he gonna give you checks and everything. So you don't want him just in the huddle making the call. You want the team to hear you too. Cause I mean, I'm from Mississippi. I don't have trouble anymore, but I've had trouble before with guys not understanding some of the things that I say. So I want the guys to hear me and hear how I make the play calls and everything too.
1: Did it take time to develop that level of confidence of just being like, hey, like I got this. Like I know, not here. I mean, throughout your career, did you get to that level at some point?
0: Yeah, definitely. It was, you don't want training wheels. You want to, because you realize fast that, you know, the coach is not out there with you. Is y'all out there making the play. So, yeah, you learned that fast.
2: I know you missed some practice times or like OTAs and mandatory minicamp. Just from a health perspective, how are you feeling right now?
0: Yeah, feel good. Feel good. Ready to go.
3: What stands out about this defense right now?
0: How hungry we are. We hungry. Everybody, what's the word I'm looking for? No pride towards anything. Everybody can be held accountable, and everybody is being held accountable to not only do their jobs, but go above and beyond and try to work every day to be the best version of ourselves. So, that's the biggest thing. Everybody hungry, everybody intelligent, and, yeah.
3: I've seen him pick up, and I guess in a couple days, practice goes. Like, how does that intensity change?
0: It's supposed to change everywhere. Everywhere in football, the intensity should increase when the pads come on. You know, different guys come alive when pads come on. A t-shirt and pants is not real football. So, you know, your love language got to be physical touch. So, yeah.
4: In your experience, how do you carry that accountability into gameplay even when things aren't going well?
0: You gotta hold everybody accountable. You gotta, as far as carrying into gameplay, you gotta know your personnel is what I like to say. Know your guys. That's gonna be built through connection with the guys and everything like that. So you know your personnel and holding everybody accountable, because at the end of the day, we all just want to win games. I know I came here to win. So, We all just want to win games. So whatever we got to do to win, we're gonna make sure we do that.
2: How would you describe the defensive scheme for Rob Leonard's playing for you guys?
0: How would I describe it? Oh,
2: without giving away too much.
0: Yeah, I know. I'm trying to put it into words. It's a multiple defense where a lot of guys can do a lot of things.
1: Koi has said the green dot in the past. He said he's excited to be kind of freed up a little bit
0: from
1: that responsibility. Uh-huh. What do you think that's going to kind of unlock in his game?
0: I think he's going to like a lot. You know, me personally having a green dot before, then coming back and then not having a green dot, I seen the difference between being able to see different things when you're not worried about getting the huddle set, calling the huddle, you being able to see the game a little bit from a different view, so to speak. So I think he's going to like a lot for him personally, and I think it's great, big things ahead, for sure.
2: What stands out to you about Cliff Kubiak as a coach?
0: How much of a football guy he is. You can tell how much he just, at the end of the day, he want everything to be, how much he pay attention to the details. He want everything to be up to the standard. We want everything to be up to the standard, because you can tell the only thing you want to do is win. So, I mean, if I got a coach that only want to do a win and he pay attention to the details, then he can definitely be my coach.
2: From the time you've known him to now, what do you say is the biggest area of improvement you've noticed in Eric Stokes' game?
0: E. Stokes, oh man, from the time I've known him, since 2019 at University of Georgia.
2: Sir.
0: Man, you just kind of see, for me personally, looking outside in, you kind of see a guy who's like matriculated his game as far as being able to be a bumper run and be off corner as well. You know, it ain't much he can't do as far as on the outside, and you just see him continue to work to get better every day.
5: you're on a defense with a lot of young players. How, on, as a defensive leader on the field, how have you been trying to get those guys up to speed?
0: Holding everybody accountable. Holding everybody accountable. So getting them up to speed is not only holding them accountable, but also holding the guys who have played some football accountable, you know, for they can see that nobody's exempt from, including myself, nobody's exempt from being corrected or needing to know what to do down in and down out.
2: Quay said early on that we both were kind of surprised at how Max Crosby looks like he never had knee surgery. Just what's been your impressions of, you know, being teammates with Max Crosby and watching him practice?
0: Yeah, I mean, everything everybody say is true. Like, he got a crazy motor. He's never tired. He always going. When you first get around, you might think that the energy he's bringing, like, okay, it's cool to bring the energy now. But then you see that he brings the same energy, same kind of swagger, same intensity and tenacity to the game every day. You can't do nothing but respect it.
6: All right, last one, guys.
7: You see Brock Bowers coming across the middle quite a bit in coverage. Just how is he as a tight end pushing your linebacker group out there?
0: Oh, I give Brock all the praise in the world, even from, like I said, days at Georgia when he came in as a freshman at Georgia. I know he made me and Quay and our whole linebacker group exponentially better. And he's doing the same here. You know, he's only thing you got to do is be yourself and practice and in the games. But in practice, him being himself going to make us better as a linebacker core and as a defense.
7: Cool.
0: All right, appreciate y'all. Y'all have a good day.
8: That is Raiders linebacker Nakobe Dean meeting with the media on Tuesday. And I do believe that was the first time we heard from Nakobe Dean since signing with the Raiders, Clay. And man, when you know, you go back and the Dallas Cowboys reportedly had a similar offer on the table for a Nakobe Dean, to hear the fact that he chose Las Vegas, he chose the Raiders, right? And it was almost independent of finding out Quay Walker was signing with the Raiders as well. But they're obviously still best friends. It goes to show you, again, another shining example. I know we touched on it, you know, back in March, but hearing him talk about, you know, blessed to have the opportunity to pick the contract I wanted, he picked the Raiders, and he picked what Rob Leonard and this staff were pitching and selling, and I think that says something. Again, they got to do it on the field, right? Like, I get that, but the starting point, again, and seeing what we're seeing and the player-led defense, it all, I don't know how else to say it, optimism stays and remains very high.
9: I loved the part where, hey, get out of my huddle.
8: Yeah.
9: You know, and that's he didn't say it, you know, derogatory.
8: He might have. He might have said, get the hell out of my huddle.
9: His point wasn't necessarily that. It was, we've got this. And at some point, you got to stop holding our hands, because you're not going to be able to hold our hands during a game. And we're trying to rep a game right here. We're trying to rep what we're actually going to see. So step out of the huddle. I've got this. You can communicate with me. That's what we do. That's how this works. I've got the green dot. I've got the headset in my helmet. Relay the information, but then let me take it from there, because that's how it works when the game starts. So I love the fact that he had the confidence in himself, and Rob had the wherewithal and the understanding to say, you know what, he's absolutely right.
8: Clay, and talk about a heavy load, right? Like, for Nakobe Dean to be lifting, this is a guy that had a green dot, didn't have a green dot, now he's got it again. Quay Walker, who had it, now does not. He feels a little bit more free. He talked a little bit about that and how that can help a player like Quay Walker kind of just be who he is. But when I say, you know, that's a heavy burden to bear, a lot of youth in that secondary, a lot of communication that has to be. Rob Leonard wants a noisy defense, and that's all well and good. It has to happen. Right, Nakobe Dean, he kind of joked about it early on. People didn't understand what I was saying because of my Mississippi accent. But he's like, that's no longer a problem anymore. But that communication, that's going to really rest on Nakobe, and by way of Rob Leonard, making sure clear communication, and everyone's on their P's and Q's.
9: That's what training camp is literally for.
10: Yeah, and I think that was a big part of what was missing last year. There was a lot of miscommunication, and it just seemed to like snowball throughout the year, where it just the lack of communication made things worse, and big plays started to arise in the middle of the field and on the side and just everywhere. Now you can see where you have a veteran experience that likes to communicate, used to communicating, and also wants to grow in different forms and in different ways, and what Rob Leonard is going to use Quay, Nakobe, even Quiddy Pay, for example, are going to be asked to do different things than what they weren't normally being pigeonholed to do in their previous stops. So I think that they also feel not only they're able to communicate, but there's an empowerment aspect to this, that they have a little more control of their future because they know of the responsibilities that are being asked, and they can grow from there.
9: Yeah, and I think last year, I don't know that there was a communication issue between Patrick and whoever was wearing the green dot in the games. I think it was more of a philosophical breakdown between Pete Carroll and Patrick Graham, which led to just an uneven sort of a mixed matched way or mismatched kind of a way of that they were trying to run the defense, and there wasn't the cohesiveness as a result. Ultimately, at the end of the day, you know, Patrick had to relay the information into whoever, I forget who the kind of changed a little bit last year, but the whole concept of their defense, the whole philosophy and their whole scheme was disjointed because you had two different coaches with two different ways of doing it trying to kind of mesh that together, and it just never worked.
8: 702-365-9200 is the number. We'll get your final thoughts. We'll open up the phone lines for Raider Nation. Curious as to what we're seeing. We got about 10 more minutes left in today's practice. Again, Mike McCoy said to meet with the media shortly after practice ends. We're supposed to hear from Jackson Powers Johnson, Spencer Burford, Tonka Hemingway, among the players scheduled to speak today. We'll bring that to you throughout the day here on the flagship of the Silver and Black. 702-365-9200. It's the Morning Tailgate, Raider Nation Radio 920.
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14: 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That is down by the airport. Once again, that is closed until noon on Saturday.
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32: Coach Sullivan had me do a great exercise where he had me watch every single play of my OTAs, detail it on what were the problems of that play, and kind of the rate my, you know, timing, accuracy, footwork, progression. And through that, I was able to see some common themes and common mishaps I would have on certain concepts. So I was able to reflect on them throughout the summer, walk through them. And then now when I'm here in training camp, I'm able to, when I feel those urges come up, I'm able to kill them and make the right play, whether that's take a calculated shot down the field, whether that's taking a check down, or whether that's throwing the ball away.
33: That is one Fernando Mendoza talking about his work with Coach Sullivan and the process of working through being a quarterback in the National Football League.
9: Yep.
33: Right? Like he used the word urges, which is, you know, a funny way to describe it, but I think an apt way to describe it too, because I would imagine, again, never playing the position at this, anywhere near this level, but I would imagine all you want to do is make plays, right? You're trying to prove yourself. You're trying to show them why you were the number one pick, specifically of Fernando Mendoza. You're trying to show them that you are the future, but the patient approach is also one that they have to adapt to. And so hearing him talk about, you know, going through every single rep during practice on a daily basis and figuring out what was good, what was bad, what were you doing, or the, hey, that's a hell of a play. Those types of things are the information, the gathering and evaluation that not only the coaches are going through with Fernando, but him himself.
9: The big plays and the big moments, the splash plays, the ones that we remember him making at Indiana during that monumental run that they made, they're all going to happen. They're all going to come. But right now, as he's putting his feet into the NFL waters for the first time, you got to get your base down, and you got to make the small plays, make the plays that are there. Be efficient, carry out your assignments. Everything else will take care of itself. And I've seen enough to know that he's exactly where he needs to be right now. And don't be in a rush to make all those splash plays. Those are usually plays that are set up, by the way, through game plans and things like that. You know, when you get into a game and your coach is dialing it up, and you're making the small plays, you're making the intermediate plays, and then all of a sudden there's a breakdown on defense or whatever. You've schemed it up and you're going to hit a big one. He's got all the talent in the world to make that happen too. So I like the measured approach, and I like his approach to it.
33: I'll never forget, my first couple weekends as a sports anchor. I was doing highlights in Tri-Cities, Washington, and I was doing high school football, right? And my first weekend, I used every SportsCenter phrase that I had heard when I was a kid. I had used every play on words with a last name I could use in the highlights, to the point where I got ripped for it. I got absolutely ripped because people didn't even know what I was talking about because none of it made sense. But I was trying to, I was trying to make a splash. I was trying to be the guy on the scene and try and make my imprint on whatever it was. And I remember I would have to go back and watch my own clips and be like, man, what an idiot.
9: Right.
33: What am I saying? And again, I'm not trying to say it's the same thing as what Fernando Mendoza, but it's similar in terms of don't overdo it. Go back and watch yourself, see what works, what doesn't, and things of that nature. And so, it's interesting to see the process play out right in front of our eyes.
9: Right. And look, I've seen a steady 2 weeks of Matthew Stafford and Justin Herbert.
33: Yeah.
9: And they're making splash play after splash. I mean, it's fireworks, literally fireworks. But they didn't start here, right? They started where Fernando started many years ago for Matthew Stafford, a few years ago for Justin Herbert, and they created that base, that created that foundation. They learned their playbook. They were able to show that they can make those small intermediate plays, and eventually their talent, their arm talent, which Fernando is every bit as gifted in that regard as they are, Then the big plays, the big moments, began happening. But you can see the difference right now. You can see where he is right now in the whole scheme of things for him compared to where some established quarterbacks are right now. But I firmly believe, and I'm watching a guy that I can see has that talent to be able to get there, and probably sooner rather than later.
0: And boom goes the dynamite.
33: Yeah. I did not do and boom goes the dynamite, Clay.
1: All right, well, we'll see.
33: I mean, I did show a little restraint. I did not use boom goes. I mean, when I tell you I used every cliche that you've probably ever heard on SportsCenter.
9: How many years ago was this?
33: This would have been almost 15 years ago.
9: All right, so there's a 30-year-old, 32-year-old plumber somewhere in that part of Washington putting on the videotape and saying, see, Dad did have a little talent. Listen to this crazy.
33: Yeah, this stupid kid that looked 8 years old on camera with a suit too big for him, and it was something. I don't even think I would want to rewatch or try and find that stuff. But up on the text line, 702-365-9200, Andre wants to know, Vinny, based on what you've seen, is Fernando as gifted as Stafford and Herbert?
9: Oh, yeah, definitely. I mean, Stafford, it's tough to – I got to see a little bit more. But, I mean, it, going by on his on his college tape from last year, yeah. But, you know, Stafford is – Stafford is – so is Justin Herbert, though. Justin Herbert is special. You, when I was watching him, I was like, how does this not happen all the time for him? Because you go back and look at his playoff stats, and they're just terrible.
1: Yeah.
9: Like, it's
1: yeah,
9: a it's no, a, it's not even a fall-off. It's a crater. So he did get sacked six times last year, so the offensive line didn't do him any favors against the New England Patriots. But yes, there's immense talent with Fernando Mendoza, and big play making ability. And so, you know, I feel more like a Matt Ryan kind of talent, a Jared
1: MVP
9: Goff
1: of the league
9: type talent, somebody that could get you to the Super Bowl, somebody that can keep you in contention for a long time. When you're talking about Matthew Stafford, you're talking about one of the great players that ever, you know, that's
1: throw the football.
9: Yeah, exactly. It's just a natural, and he's just really good.
1: Raider B says, you know, there's been a lot of talk about the Raiders wide receivers, or lack thereof. It seems like Speedy, Trey Tucker are locked in, Malik Benson on the rise. I know the Raiders don't want any, quote, turds. But from watching camp so far, do you think the Raiders will need to sign another wide receiver, maybe a more veteran, no-nonsense wide receiver? I'm thinking of a guy like Keenan Allen. He seems to produce just about every year. He has a lot of experience, can mentor, teach some of the younger guys. Do you think signing another wide receiver that would take away from the young guys or help them and the team?
9: I mean, I could see that thought process, and I've talked about it myself, so I can't sit here and pretend like I haven't, but probably not. I would say no. But there's, you know, they're going to have to bring in a premier wide receiver. They're going to have to bring in a premier another weapon that's going to be able to really offset Brock Bowers and put maximum amount of pressure on the opposing defense. That's not a box that they were able to check this year. There wasn't anyone available this year that fit that ilk, not in free agency at least, and not in their time frame for a veteran wide receiver. So that's a box that they're going to have to work on. But I do, you know, what I'm seeing here is a wide receiver group along with a Brock Bowers that can be competitive. Do they have an electrifying number two guy opposite Brock Bowers? No, I don't see that.
1: Yeah, I don't think they need to.
9: Right.
1: To bring in a veteran wide receiver. And it's not so much Malik Benson, who, again, very high on. I think he is on the rise.
9: Yeah.
1: But he obviously plays a part in. I think you have to find out what you have in Jack Besh and to an extent, Dante Thornton Jr., specifically in this preseason. You bring in another veteran guy, those are more reps those guys aren't getting. And so when we're asking the questions we're asking of this wide receiver group, and I think it's all fair, I think you need to see what you have before you do anything. So you're never going to rule anything out, right, in terms of bringing in another guy, especially if the Raiders think that they, you know, have an offense that can compete and they have a defense that can, you know, do the job. Maybe they do closer to the season. But I think right now, specifically in training camp and these preseason games, you leave status quo and you let these guys fight to see who can and cannot. Trey Tucker and Jalen Naylor are without question locked into those top two spots. I don't think there's any debate around there. So when you're talking about bringing in another guy, well, you bring in a guy like Keenan Allen, for just use that as an example, you're knocking probably one of those guys down in terms of the reps, in terms of their positional hierarchy. So then how much does that help them, knock them off their course? How much does that help the younger guys who you still need to see something from? So for me, it just doesn't make sense at this particular juncture, but again, everything I supposedly is and should be, rightfully so.
9: What are the shoes? What is Case wearing over there?
1: Wow. Does Case need...
9: I mean...
2: That's not a...
1: Case, I'm sorry. Hey,
9: it's the color
1: you skin. Have to put, you have to defend yourself because he just, for no good reason, shook his head and goffed at you. Hold a moment. Clay, you got Case right here.
3: Yeah, I mean, it's an annual thing with Vinny. He's always got some comment on my attire.
1: Wait, can I paint the picture? Because nobody knows what the hell we're talking about. Case, you're wearing, what color would you describe your shoes?
3: Pink.
1: They are pink shoes with an aqua, sea green, sea foam green. Sea foam, and he literally walked across our table, and Vinny's reaction was, Ugh. And he shook his head.
9: I said, what the hell?
1: Yeah, and I heard the,
3: I mean, you guys are all in black. I'm trying to brighten up your lives a little bit. I go, Q's my fashion consultant, and he signs off on it, so I feel like I'm
9: Devontae
3: good.
9: Adams, I think it was either Devontae or yep. Matt. He came over, he goes, we're over there in the huddle, and we're looking at you, at your shirt, and we're wondering, is that salmon or?
3: Yeah, the two strongest, it was mainly an argument between Devontae and Mac Hollins.
9: That's what it was.
3: At the time.
9: Exactly.
3: They were,
1: that checks out.
3: Yeah, and I think I can divulge now the statute of limitations. I think Mac was right.
1: Was he?
3: I think Devontae had it off. And yeah,
9: so wait, they Mac were literally arguing debating.
3: In the middle of practice. This was the regular season too. It wasn't even training.
9: How that, they were, like,
1: how'd that season go?
3: Well, good to see you, Vinny. I'll try to dress to your standards a little bit better.
9: I have no standards.
1: You got another chance tomorrow. That's Case Kiefer, Las Vegas Sun. Check out all of his stuff on Las Vegas Sun, Las Vegas Weekly. Poor Case.
9: Yeah.
1: It was the shaking of the head.
9: But
1: just
9: what I love about Case is he's man enough and secure enough in his manhood to come up here and explain it. And explain it, yeah.
1: 702-365-9200. We'll get your final thoughts. Practice is still a go. So, again, it looks like they're going a little bit longer than previously indicated. But on the schedule, it always says approximately, which means subject to change. So
9: subject to what the coach wants to do.
1: Clint either likes something a lot, wants to see more of it, or didn't like something, needs to see more of it
9: as well.
1: Could be. We'll get your final thoughts here on the final sit-down. Mike McCoy, Spencer Burford, Tonka Hemingway, Jackson Powers Johnson set to meet with the media. Final sit-down is next here on the Morning Tailgate.
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20: The preseason schedule for the Raiders is right around the corner as they'll open up their preseason on Thursday, August 13th as they host the Arizona Cardinals at Allegiant Stadium. 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
1: It is the final sit down here on the morning tailgate, Raider Nation Radio 920. Big thanks to our guests on today's program, the voice of the Raiders, Jason Horowitz, and you, Raider Nation, as always. As we went to break practice, the horns sounded. It is a wrap. Another day in the books here at Raiders training camp, live from Raiders HQ. Raiders assistant coach Mike McCoy stepping to the podium. Here he is.
25: That coach put in place to give every, as you see, everyone's getting reps right now, you know, through the first week or 2 weeks of practice that we're getting into, and just give everyone an opportunity to show what they can do. That's what training camp's for.
26: Was today more a rest day for Jamal McCoy?
25: Yeah, we got a plan for him. We laid this out, you know, the plan for him a long time ago, and this was part of the rest.
26: JPJ and Caleb rotate a little bit today, because kind of what went into that decision, and what do you make of those guys?
25: Well, like I mentioned earlier, with everything, we've got coaches put a plan in place and moving guys around, see who can do what, give guys opportunities to show what they can do with different groups, different, obviously, offense and defense. There's different personnel groupings and how we're rotating players. So that's going to be a constant change all throughout camp.
27: Mike, would you talk about the efficiency of this camp? I've been doing this, got some gray hair, been doing this for 27 years.
25: I got some gray hair too.
27: Yeah.
25: You know?
27: I've not seen a camp like this one. It's extremely efficient.
25: Well, Coach has done an outstanding job, number one, of developing the culture here and how he wants us to practice every day and laying out the plan. We spent a lot of time in the off-season program, and, you know, we got back from vacation of, you know, making sure everything was detailed every minute to be as efficient as possible with the way we meet from the first time they walk in the building to the time they leave at night, just to make sure that we're helping these players be the best they can be and help build the best team come the opener.
0: This isn't your first rodeo when it comes to bringing along a young quarterback, highly drafted quarterback. Are there telltale signs that you're looking for, or, you know, based on your experience, have you seen them? For Nana to tell you, yeah, he's right on track.
25: Well, the key thing for not just the quarterbacks but any young player is you want to see them getting better every day. They're going to make mistakes. Right. I mean, it doesn't matter. I mean, the vets make mistakes out here. It's a new year. It's a new system. In all three phases, so everybody's learning it, not just the quarterbacks. But the great thing is, like the other day when Fernando threw an interception, the next he comes back and completes the next couple balls. It didn't faze him at all, and that's what you have to have in this bid. You have to have thick skin and just keep rolling and live for the next play, because it's like a DB on the edge. There's going to be times the ball goes up. Move on to the next play. Don't let one play affect the other, and Fernando's done a great job with
0: that ability to brush it off, the skill when it comes to
25: you've got it. I mean, he's been playing quarterback a long time. He understands that not every pass is going to be perfect, and you just go to the next one.
2: That being said, how beneficial has it been to have a veteran Kirk Cousins in that role?
25: Oh, it's been great. And then also Aiden.
2: Yeah.
25: And then the coaching staff, what they've done, the experience they have with all the coaches that are helping him. And, you know, it's a group in there. And you hear Kirk say it a number of times. They're all in this together. They're trying to help each other. And it shows out here. It's been phenomenal since the first time we met as a group. And then as we added the rookies, you know, after the draft and through the draft, obviously. They've done a great job together. And that's what's great. When you get guys like that and they're all in it together, it's a special group.
3: With guys earning their spots right now, especially at those two guard positions, what are you specifically looking for beyond the one-on-one reps?
25: Well, we're looking for the best five up front. And that's where you're looking for the best 11. And that's what training camp's all for. It's to, you know, you go through the off-season program, you know, with all the conditioning and teaching a system, and now you get out here and we've had a couple of days of pads, and now it's time for the guys to step up and to find out who can do what in pads. And that's the big thing of understanding, you know, we're playing a lot faster now when you get into pads, and they're all doing a great job. And, you know, all the O-line coaches, they're moving guys around to see what the best combination is and then put guys up against different players.
3: Notably uncoverable,
25: yeah.
3: Usual, but for the rest of the wide receiver room and any of the receivers in general, what has stood out to you about them and as they're going up against the secondary?
25: Well, what we're really trying to do, you know, as you go through the offseason program, you're teaching the system. And now it's trying to figure out, once you put pads on and guys know what they're doing now, is who does what best. And they're all competing. They're all getting plenty of reps. And it's a matter now of us saying, okay, as a coaching, as an offensive staff, okay, this is what these players do best. And it's our job, you know, come the opener, to put the players in a position to be successful. Whether that's in the run game, that's in passing game, it's all the protections. So that's really what we're trying to find out right now. But they're all doing, they're moving all around, and, you know, there's the good and the bad, and that's part of training camp.
2: What have you seen from Malik Benson so far, the sixth-round pick out of Oregon?
25: He's done a great job. I think he really has. You know, he came in rookie camp, and I think he found out, you know, what it's like in the NFL in a hurry, the way we're going to practice, the conditioning level, things like that through the off-season program. And he's came back in great shape, and you see him getting better every day, the plays he's made. But that's why you have the off-season program and you have training camp. Guys are learning, and they're rookies. So the key thing is to just constant improvement. Are you getting better every day? Are you learning not only from your mistakes, but other mistakes, other players? And that's what he's done. He's done a good job.
0: Mike, the offensive line has been a little bit of a struggle here for the last couple of years. But by the same token, you talk about guys like Jackson Powers, Johnson, yeah. EJ, like they're going on to, in some cases, like fourth offensive coordinator in their discipline. How much of a disservice is that sometimes for young offensive linemen? And what have you seen from these guys to give you a feel like they're going to be fine?
25: Well, you can't. We're not worried about the past. We're moving on to the future. And, you know, there's a new staff here, and they've got a great group of offensive line coaches. And like I said, we just work with them every single day, working on all their little technique. And it's a new system. And, they've got, like we talked about, the quarterbacks and some receivers, things like that. They're learning the system, how we're doing it. But the key thing is the repeated plays that we get over and over and over again to get really good and make sure they understand exactly how Rico wants it blocked up front, the rules and everything. And then it's a matter of finding the combination of the five line, the tight ends, running back, even receivers. We're going to ask our receivers to block their tails off. And that's why this system has been so successful from day one. I was with Clint's dad back in 95 in Denver. And it was the same, very similar scheme, actually. You know, Rico was there, too, at the time. And it's obviously things have changed and evolved over the years. But what you ask of not just the guys up front, but the receivers, the quarterbacks and the boots. So that helps everyone do their job.
4: Hey, Coach, we've seen Kieron Crawford go down after an OB collision. Mm-hmm. Would you have any update on that?
25: No, I do not.
27: Coach, when you look at the UDFA class, mm-hmm. it's an extremely talented young man. Now, what's that tell you about John Spytek and his personnel department to being able to get that depth of talent from UDFAs?
25: We'll give Spy and his staff a ton of credit. You know, they work endless hours, and, you know, as a coaching staff, we can't thank the personnel department enough. What they do, you know, we talk about coaches being away from their families, but the coaches or the scouts being on the road, you know, through training camp, and they come and go. They're on college campus all through the college football season, things like that. And I think the one thing that Spy did a great job of this year is it's the coaches and the scouts all in this thing together and communicating, you know, the first year together of, okay, for an offensive lineman, you know, the tackles, the guards, the center, this is exactly what we're looking at. And then, you know, you try to go out there and there's great dialogue. No one's got all the answers. And that's one thing Spy wants is coaches to tell us what you're looking for. We'll do the best job we can to go out there. And then, you know, you always want the scouts, though, to jump on the table for their guys, too, and say, this is why we think these players can help us. And, you know, that's the fun part. As soon as that last draft picks over, and then, you know, a little bit of chaos comes out, you're trying to get all these guys in as college free agents. And it's great to see that. And, you know, there's nothing better than seeing when you get to the 53-man roster and you have a couple of those guys that, you know, the scouts jumped on the table for and did a great job of finding those players that fit us and can help us win. And the great thing here is what coach is doing to give those guys an opportunity. You know, you see the number of reps that they're getting, and coaches told them, hey, listen, eventually we're going to start cutting back reps, but you have X number of practice to show us what you can do, and you'll create your own spot on this roster.
3: Young guys at the line, how has Kirk's veteran presence helped them out?
25: Oh, he's a vet. You know, there's not a lot of things out there that are going to fool him. I've been very fortunate to be around some of the greatest, and, you know, with the protection knowledge and the system and just having played, you know, he's been in this system before with Clint, and he knows it, and he can direct all the traffic, so you can't put enough value on that.
5: We saw Gary Kubiak walking out with his son to practice today. Just knowing them for so long, how cool a moment was that, do you think, for him as he took the field with his son, who's a head coach?
25: It's unbelievable. I mean, you know, Gary's a phenomenal coach, person. Like I mentioned earlier, I was with him in 95, and just to have your kids do what they do, it's unbelievable. And I mean, it's awesome to see him here.
5: Similarities between the two, and then any differences that you're seeing in their head coaching style?
25: Well, you know, I think growing up in a football family, you learn so much about the business and being around so many great coaches. And his dad was a phenomenal football coach and a great leader. He talked to all the players on the team, the way he treated them. But then he also coached them extremely hard. You know, I remember back in 95 and the way Mike Shanahan and Gary and the rest of the staff coach the players, they coach them extremely hard, but then they also love them up. They know that, hey, we care about them as people also. And Clint's the exact same way, the importance of family and what it means. And you know, they both, you know, Gary did a great job where he's been, and Clint's done a great job here of building the culture. And this is what it's all about. We're going to coach you guys hard, but we're also going to take care of you as a human being and love you up, and we care about you.
6: All right, one more.
26: You coached against Afton last year when you were with Tennessee. How have you seen
25: him? One more time, sorry.
26: You coached against Afton last year against the Raiders when you were with Tennessee.
25: That was a fun game.
26: How have you seen his
25: Thanks for bringing that up. I appreciate that.
26: Have you seen his game develop since then and since you've gotten here?
25: Yeah, I think he's really taking advantage of what the coaching staff's asking him to do. He understands and he knows the success you can have as a running back in this system, not only as a runner, but in the passing game and what he can do. And it's the number of touches he's going to get. You saw today when we had a couple play, eight plays there and empty with him putting them out, getting them out of the backfield. And we've done that all camp long in different formations. But he's taken advantage. And I think Omar's done a great job of coaching the backs. And they're all doing a really good job. But we got a great group of guys, so it's been fun.
6: Cool. Thanks, guys.
25: All right, thank you.
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1: That's the spot that I'm currently in this situation.
2: Spot the best part is, Blake, you could have volunteered to watch his kid for him so that he could then watch tonight's game. I mean, that was on the table. Babysitting with Uncle Chris.
1: Listen, babysitting's always fun. Babysitting
6: them back, right?
1: Yeah. With Uncle Chris and Auntie Yaya. I mean, it's always a good time at our house, of course. Because I'm the uncle that's willing to be the cool uncle.
14: Cool ice cream, uncle? Let's go. You want to go get ice cream? Wait, you want the, what are those little cookies with the, they look like koala bears?
1: Remember the koala yummies? Remember those?
2: About Teddy Grahams?
6: No, not Teddy Grahams.
1: No, they're filled with chocolate. They're like, yeah, little, I know what you're talking little about. Cookies. Yeah, I think they're koala yummies.
6: Man, you are all over the Australian stuff today, aren't you?
2: He is.
1: Yeah, that, yes.

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1: I'm not one to say I told you so, but I switched to Pure Talk over a year ago, and ever since, I've been telling people there's no better wireless company out there. 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
19: Out of the gate, JT, as we're ready to roll today. Yes, hit the like button. If you're watching us on our YouTube stream, if you're listening on LV Sports Network, as we open this up, and you can hear us all over the globe on Raider Nation Radio. So I got my son in here. Yeah, unmuted. My son's in studio today for tech support, and we're ready to roll today. Hopefully you'll enjoy what we got lined up. James Jones will join us momentarily, the former Raiders, Packers, receiver. He's going to join us coming up here in a little bit, so we're excited about that. Actually, he's going to call in. He says he's going to call in, so I saw him at practice. That should be all set up, and then we have a couple other guests today as the Raiders had a nice practice today. If you're following the show on Instagram, you can see some of the videos that I'm doing from practice and jump in there. And today was just a really good practice. It was more about skills today. More about skills today and people jumping in. And yeah, I thought today all these one-on-one drills, everything just looks sharp. And that's all I'm here to tell you. I'm not judging interceptions. I'm not judging, did it tip a ball? Did he get his feet in bounds? I'm not that guy. I'm not cranky Raider. I'm not going to say, oh my God, he dropped the ball. It's camp. You can't be perfect. There's only a few people that have had a perfect camp so far. And that would be Brock Bowers. I think Brock Bowers has had a perfect camp. Any way you look at it, everybody else, it's a work in progress. It's a new playbook for everybody. And everybody's trying to get accustomed to the practice style of Clint Kubiak, whose dad was there today. His dad, Gary, was at practice today. And that's kind of cool because I think just having another coach, a former Super Bowl head coach, on the field is a good thing. Just like when Tom Coughlin was there. Right? And just like Marvin Lewis, when he was there, he won Super Bowl with the Ravens. Right? If you look at him, when you have coaches over the years, Pete Carroll, Super Bowl winning coach, didn't work out last year, but I like veteran coaches. We played Rick Dennison yesterday, which was really big, and I thought he said some great things about the competition on the offensive line. And the offensive line, I believe, is the biggest issue throughout camp. The number one issue for the Las Vegas Raiders in 2026 is solidifying the offensive line. That's it. There's nothing more important than that, because then you can't protect Cousins and Mendoza. You can't open up holes for Ashton Jeanty, and Brock Bowers will not have enough time to run around. So basically what you had to do was take the offensive line, which I thought was one of the worst I've ever seen in Raider history. Some of the best Raider offensive lines in the history of the Raiders had John Vella, Jim Otto, Gene Upshaw, Art Shell, right? George Buehler. Go down the list of the greatest offensive linemen to play for the Raiders. The more modern ones, Super Bowl 37, Lincoln Kennedy's offensive line with Barrett Robbins, Frank Middleton. You go through that group. Our buddy Barry Sims, who we had on last week. That was a really good offensive line. This offensive line on paper, yes, killer Henry Lawrence, can't forget him. One of my all-time favorites, a three-time Super Bowl champ. But this offensive line needed to be broken down and rebuilt. Just like anything you do at a house with real estate, you tear down a fence, you rip up the backyard, you paint the house, whatever you're going to do, that's what the Raiders are doing. They're an absolute work in progress with the offensive line, led by Tyler Linderbaum, who's a great player. I think that you can say he's a great player. He's not a good player. Colt Miller is a good player. Colton's got to play greater. He's got to get to the Pro Bowl. He's got to play at a higher level because he's really good. But he's never been to a Pro Bowl. So get to the Pro Bowl. Get to multiple Pro Bowls. I still think Colton has a chance to do it. But Clay, as we've talked about often, it's hard to get to the Pro Bowl at left tackle. At left tackle, there's usually the top two in the league who gets there. If you're in the top five, like Colt Miller, or top seven or eight, I think the Raiders are in a pretty good spot.
20: You are, but, you know, I would like to see Ashton Jeanty, be the benefit of a good left tackle, and the quarterbacks be a benefit of the good left tackle. If he can't get that kind of honor, I would still love to see 1,200 rushing yards out of Jeanty, and, you know, maybe, you know, several 300 games from both Cousins and Mendoza if it gets to that.
19: Yes. And, I'm excited to see what this offensive line's gonna do. Whenever they're working, I've been noticing, cause I hang out by the offensive line when they're doing drills, the drills are very crisp and they're very fast. My humble opinion, not being an offensive line coach, is that they're running more drills than they've ever run with the offensive line, as far back as I can tell. Whatever they're doing, accelerating off the ball, hitting pads, they're running more plays than they've ever run in drill sessions because it's just clean. It's clean, and they're teaching along the way. What's interesting about this camp is you can hear the coaches, and I know people who are videoing practice, you're not supposed to have the audio. When coaches are coaching there, normally you hang out on the sidelines. You often don't pick up coaching sound. You can't hear because everybody is stealth. And you don't have a coach who's screaming, and you can hear the other coaches coaching throughout practice. And as I watch the offensive line and everybody take reps, it really looks like the Raiders have about 8 or 9 offensive linemen who can play. Who can play? They got to get 5 to start, 6 or 7, the first 2 off the bench, whoever they're going to be, are probably as good as the last 2 of the 5. Does that make sense? They're going to pick 5 starters. And you could say the 4th and 5th starter, that's going to be the starting offensive line. The 6th and 7th guy who's coming off the bench are just as good. They're just as good. Trey Zune, Caleb Rogers, you can put them in, and I don't think the drop-off is that big. Now, they're not as good as Colt Miller, and they're not as good as Tyler Linderbaum, but the rest of the guys are just a bunch of guys now until they perform and make it to a Pro Bowl and lead the league in rushing or have some unbelievable stats at Pro Football Focus, and that hasn't happened in a while. The guy who has the great stats is Tyler Linderbaum, and he didn't do it here. He did it in Baltimore. So we got to see him play here, and he's got to even be better than he was in Baltimore. And remember, he had Lamar Jackson and Derrick Henry. Oh, my God. How would you like to be blocking for those dudes? How would you like to be blocking for Lamar Jackson? All of a sudden, you're trying to block a guy in front of you, and you look to your right, and Lamar Jackson sprints by you and he's 30 yards up the field. We don't have that here. None of our quarterbacks can take off and run like Lamar Jackson. These quarterbacks are going to play in a phone booth. They're going to play in a phone booth. The ball's going to come out quickly. Just go back. I'm watching Hard Knocks on HBO and they just had one episode, so we haven't seen a bunch of them. But after we watch all these Hard Knocks, you're going to see the Clint Kubiak offense that is still installed in Seattle. And how beautifully and quickly the ball came out for Sam Darnold as the team won the Super Bowl and was pretty dominant in the postseason. I mean, I look back to last year, I think the Rams were just as good as Seattle. If those teams played 10 times, if they played 10 times, I think 6 or 7 out of those times, I think the Rams beat Seattle. Seattle beat them when it mattered the most. I think last year, if you played Seattle and the Niners 10 times, I think the Niners win 6. I thought they were a better team than Seattle. Seattle won when it mattered most. They won the Super Bowl. Those were

0: my God, we got to play the Bills. We got to play the Bills. Oh, they're always talking about Patrick Mahomes. We got to play Mahomes twice. And then there's a quarterback in Los Angeles who puts his fingers through his girlfriend's hair, his fiance's hair, and during the water break, she sits and puts her fingers through his locks and hairs of Justin Herbert. Oh, that's been fun to watch. Have you seen those comments? You think my comments are tough when people come at me? You should see what they're saying about Justin Herbert. Since when are wives on the field and fiancés and girlfriends? I've seen Family Day. I've seen Max bring his wife and daughter on the field, but I don't see fingers through the hair like Justin Herbert. What's going on here? And then we got to play Bo Nix. Can't you wait to play Bo Nix this year? My son's here. We're going to hammer the daylights out of Bo Nix. I'm not saying Bo Nix is overrated. I just said Bo Nix is overrated. Okay, Bo Nix is not going to run away and hide from the AFC West like Joe Montana did for the 49ers back in the day. You don't got to worry about Bo Nix anymore because we have Fernando Mendoza. Let me repeat, you don't got to worry about Justin Herbert and Bo Nix because we got Mendoza. And in a matter of 2 years or so, we're going to be able to jump in and we're going to be able to play with Mendoza before he even gets to his prime, and we're going to be able to beat those teams because Mendoza is the first pick overall in this past draft, and he is here to win Super Bowls and be a perennial Pro Bowler. He's not here to be Kirk Cousins. Kirk Cousins, a hell of a player. So is Derek Carr, friend of the show. We didn't bring Mendoza here to be the next Derek Carr, and Derek Carr was damn good. We brought Mendoza in here to be the next Kenny Stabler. We need a snake. We need someone who's going to go win. Jim Plunkett. We need a guy who's going to win Super Bowls. We got him. Watch him every day in practice. He's just fantastic. He does everything the coach has said. He's on time. His throws are on time. Yeah, he'll throw a pick here or there. Who cares? Let's just keep him healthy, get him in the classroom, and have him ready to go. So with all that being said, today I'm going to spend some time on the offensive line. And we are waiting for James Jones to call in. And he's going to call in here in a minute, and we'll get him right up here. If you want to get going on that, that is 702-365-9200. And James will check in, and Clay will be ready for that. And we'll get him going, and we'll have him jump in. And he's going to call us in a minute because I just got a text from the Raiders that he is ready to call us. So James Jones will join us coming up here in a little bit. He's really good. Oh, he's a good analyst. He's got good energy. He won a Super Bowl, played with Aaron Rodgers, played with the greats, a Bay Area guy, and he is really, really, really good. So we'll talk to him about what he's seen so far. And look, I'm not going to tell you what he said to me in a private conversation, but I'll see if I can get out of him what he told me in a private conversation on these receivers. I have a lot of people who are in the chat asking about Greg Papa. I have been in touch with Greg Papa yesterday. I'm in touch with Greg Papa often. He's fighting for his life. He's going through a really tough time. He got fired by KMBR, and I am not at the point here as a talk show host with different companies. I work for multiple radio stations. I have to be careful about what I say for my wife, my kids, and my career. I love Greg Papa. He loves me. We're good friends. We go back 30 years. And Greg Papa says hi to everyone. And it's interesting what's going to happen with him coming up, I can promise you. James Jones, part of our Silver and Black family, Super Bowl receiver, great analyst. He's kind enough to join us. So, James, you were out of practice a few times. You've been doing great interviews. Welcome to the new season. What have you seen so far that's been intriguing that you like that you can share with our audience?
1: Number one, defensively, man, I'm really, really high on our defense, man. I think this defense has a true, true chance to be a top 10 defense in the National Football League. Certain packages that they run in, we got some good young corners out there that can play some football. I've been impressed by them, by, you know, how fast they've been playing in the secondary. But not only that, N'Kobe Dean and Quay Walker being able to get in some of these penny packages and a lot of these different packages, man. They just playing extremely fast. Obviously, 98's out there in Mad Max Crosby, but I think this defense truly has a chance to truly, truly, truly be elite. And the second thing I've seen is Mendoza throws a beautiful ball.

0: And it's the flick of the wrist. You know, I've seen the best of them. I've seen the Aaron Rodgers. I've seen the Brett Favre, and he has a true flick of the wrist type throw that's getting the ball into the receiver's hands a whole lot faster. So I'm loving what I'm seeing from him, how it's slowing down for him. And then just offensively, formation-wise, and how Clint Kubiak is utilizing, you know, just the two tight end sets and all that. I think we're going to be a heavy, you know, two tight end set team to be able to utilize Michael Mayer and Brock Bowers.
1: James, what do you think could be missing at the wide receiver position overall with the addition of Naylor, what we have with Trey, some of the wide receivers, the depth that we're seeing overall? A lot of fans just think that there's problems with not having a number one wide receiver, but I share with them Brock Bowers is a number one wide receiver. Can we get by with a number two, a number three and four along with Brock in that two tight end set?
0: Well, I agree with the fans from that standpoint of it. But to be honest with you, we're so young at the wide receiver spot, we don't know if we have one. I think that's where we're sitting right now, kind of in that dark hole, because we don't know who can step up and truly be a number one. To be honest with you, JSN was a good player, but we didn't know he was this type player till last year, where he took a huge jump and became Offensive Player of the Year. So we don't really know kind of which guy is going to step up and kind of be that number one option. But I agree with the fans, because we do need a number one wide receiver option. And I don't know if that's on the roster. I don't know if that's off the roster. But we need a number one option to be able to complement Brock really well. Just think about the Kansas City Chiefs when they had Travis Kelce in his prime. He was a number one option, mm-hmm. but you had the Tyreek Hills, and you had guys like that on the outside of him. Think about the Chargers back in the days with Antonio Gates. He was a number one option, but you had the big-time receivers on the outside of him that could really play as well. You know, so, yeah, you can have Brock and be that guy, but you still need a number one option. And we're kind of in this wait-and-see game to see who's kind of going to step up and take that, you know, or, you know, we're going to have to eventually bring somebody in.
1: James Jones is our guest. So you feel really good about running the football here. Is that because of the addition of Linderbaum with a healthy Colt Miller? Do you think there'll be holes up the middle? Will they be able to power run behind Linderbaum up the middle? Or do you like Genty bouncing outside the tackles if it's DJ Glaze and Colt Miller?
0: Well, I absolutely love our offensive line. I feel like they got some good continuity, and I feel like they're all in the right spots, you know. But at the end of the day, I love our run game because I love the personnel packages that we're going to be in. Like I say, heavy Tiger personnel, heavy two tight ends personnel. So now defenses are going to have to kind of really be in a pickle. Do you want to bring in a linebacker to be able to stop the run because Brock Bowers and Michael Mayer is out there blocking? Or do you want to bring in a nickel / safety to be able to come in there and guard Brock Bowers and Michael Mayer? And if you do that, then now we're able to run the football. If you don't do that, then now you got linebackers trying to stay with Brock Bowers and Michael Mayer. So I love our run game because I think we're going to put teams in difficult situations to where they are going to have to adjust to us. And if they have to adjust to us, I think it's going to benefit Ash and Genty.
1: You know, James, you played at such a high level as a Super Bowl champ. You had a great career when you came to Oakland. Have you ever seen a player? I don't want to blame this current staff because they haven't coached a game yet, but I'm really disappointed with the growth of Michael Mayer and the fact that he was supposed to be an elite pass catching. He won the Mackey Award at Notre Dame. Bowers won it twice. I'm not saying he has to be Bowers, but he's a guy who can catch 10 balls a game. He could be that good. And now I see him doing drills with special teams and trying to block on field goals. I mean, can we get this guy unleashed in this system from what you've seen on a Clint Kubiak? How can he get off the line of scrimmage and make plays like a young Kelce in his prime?
0: Well, I think that's what you're going to see. And I think the addition of, you know, Coach Kubiak, I think you're going to see him have a whole lot more opportunities to make plays, you know, and strictly because, number one, I think that's our best personnel. Number two, I feel like he's one of the top pass catchers on the team because of the inexperienced receiver room we have. So you're going to have to find ways to get him the football. So if this situation is to where we want to leave him in and with his hand in the dirt, and we want to bump Brock Bowers out to run routes, we still have him. We still have him to work the middle of the field. So I think he's going to see a lot of opportunities. I don't know if it's 10 targets or 10 catches a game, but I think he'll be a big part of this offense.
1: James, for our audience that hasn't heard you here in a while, can you tell everybody about the big moment in your youth that changed your life to make you become a football player, to have an opportunity to play D1 before you became a pro? What was that moment that changed your life and helped you develop into a big-time football player before you went to college?
0: Well, to be honest with you, and you know my story a little bit, yep. I grew up homeless. You know, I was homeless for the first 15 years of my life. So my only dream and my only plan was, you know, to make it out so, you know, I could buy my mother a house and, you know, she don't have to be homeless anymore. You know, so that was always my main motivation in anything that I did and anything that I was striving to do, you know. And, you know, growing up like that, when I had the opportunity to play youth ball and then I had the opportunity to play high school ball and college ball, that's one of them things that was always in the back of my mind. And, you know, I even tell my kids to this day, because, you know, my kids think they're more athletic than me at this age and all that type of stuff. And, you know, they've been coached by their dad and they got all this talent. I said, I would have ran through y'all. I said, and the main reason why I would have ran through y'all is because I wanted it more than you guys. It truly meant something to me. I said, you guys like football? I said, I had to have football. I loved football. You know what I'm saying? I said, there's a difference when you line across from somebody that got to have it, no matter what, or is just here because we love it. So since I was young, that's one of the things that, you know, just changed my life and really turned me into the dude that I am to go out there and, you know what I mean, strive and make it to the National Football League.
1: James, I've been asking all of our great alumni, and I'll ask you, what was your signature moment as a member of the Oakland Raiders, that one moment that you go back to that you believe was the moment that was your signature moment that you look back on?
0: Oh, that's a good question.
1: It's a good. It is a good.
0: To be honest,
1: go ahead.
0: To be honest with you, my signature moment was just signing there, to be honest with you, man. I'm a Bay Area kid. I went to San Jose State. I grew up in San Jose. I grew up a Raiders fan and all that good stuff, man. I'm a big Tim Brown fan, you know, watching the Raiders. So for me, like, obviously you can go and you can say this game and you can say this play or this catch. But for me, it was really the first time I just walked into the equipment room and they said, here go the 89. And I put on the silver and black and I'm like, oh, shoot, this feels a little different.
1: You know,
0: this is a little different. And it's just a moment that, like, I'll never forget. Like, man, I'm at home. You know, I mean, I get to play in front of grandma, mama, and all that good stuff, man, and family coming from down the street. It was just one of them moments.
1: Well, Bill Romanowski said the same thing. He said when he came to the facility as a former Bronco and Super Bowl champion, when he signed, that was his moment. That really changed his life, becoming a Raider, and yours is very similar. I'll see you a bunch this year. Always great to spend Sundays with you. You're great at what you do. I always appreciate talking to you.
0: Sounds good, brother. Anytime.
1: You got it. James Jones kicking it off as we are getting alumni in, as many as we can, and we're coming up to Alumni Week, the 49er game, as over 300 alumni are confirmed to come here. 300 alumni are plus a guest. It's amazing what Mark Davis does. It's just incredible that Mark Davis does this. And he brings them out there, and the attendance is really good, and everybody's really excited to be here. So James Jones, as he said, he's excited about the defense. He's an offensive guy, but he likes the skill set of the defense, especially the linebackers, to get off the field on third down to tackle and make plays. And I've been preaching that hard. I've been preaching that aggressively hard. Since the offseason, I think John Spytek, who I saw earlier today and had a chance to say hello to him, I think what he was doing, as everyone said, Spy was cooking in the offseason before the draft, which it turns out it looks to be a good draft. Everybody gave the draft really good grades, but we got to see these guys play. But the offseason with the 7 new starters, in my opinion, who came in, Tyler Linderbaum, N'Kobe Dean, Quay Walker, Quiddy Pay, Teron Johnson. I mean, those are 4 players I just mentioned who are starters. And Teron Johnson, it's interesting because he's lining up with the ones at safety. throughout camp. What do they see from him there? What does that tell you? That maybe there is a little bit more depth at safety, or they just want to keep him on the field. Maybe a lot of people thought Teron Johnson was just a slot corner who could play in the slot. Maybe he can play safety. Maybe he can go out there and play safety and pick off some balls. I'm a big believer if you're a cornerback, you should be able to play on the outside. All of this slot corner stuff. Remember how everybody loved Nate Hobbs? And Nate was okay. He was a good player. Nate wasn't elite. Nate flashed at times. He just flashed. But, you know, I wanted to see him on the outside. We had guys who weren't very good. DJ Hayden, nice guy, didn't work. Gerrion Connolly, what a shame that didn't work. A high draft path. And then you start going through all of these cornerbacks. Man, it was like a graveyard to cornerbacks, right? Then we had Nnamdi Asamoah. Nnamdi came in, and Nnamdi was a very good player. But what do we got? We get like one good cornerback every 11 years? We got to get corners in here. Corners that are ball hawks that can make plays. And if they're able to do that, then I think they'll turn the ball over and they'll give a short field to whoever our quarterback's going to be. Look, our quarterback's going to be Kirk Cousins if he wins and stays on the field. If he wins, he's going to be the quarterback here. If he doesn't win, there's no chance he's going to play. Mendoza's going to play. Right? I tell everybody, put on your big boy pants. Big boy radio. It's really simple. I can't believe every time they talk about the Raiders, they got all these guys on the desk. Everybody's live at camp. What are the Raiders going to do? The Raiders already told you what they're going to do. They signed veteran Kirk Cousins to win games until Fernando Mendoza is ready. If Kirk Cousins doesn't win games, he won't stay out there because they got to get Mendoza going. So Cousins has got to get out of the gate and at least go 2-1. And everybody, I'm not saying the Charger game is a loss. Go beat the Chargers. That'd be nice. But Miami's a must win. I'm sorry, it's a must win. You want to have a nice season this year? You want to have a little bit of higher expectations? Go beat Miami. Okay, no excuses. The week of the Miami game is going to be nuts. I already got two of the best sports talk hosts in Miami coming on. We will be at our best. And we love to be at our best every day, but that's going to be big when we get a chance to go win that. Yeah, Arnett Cisco, that was not one of our best corners. Arnett was not, as you said, as Cisco has the emoji play of, you know, putting your hand over your face when it comes to Arnett. No, he wasn't good. I remember the first day I saw Arnett in our building. I was like, what was that? What are we doing? What are we doing? Like, why is he in our building? Like, no, what is he doing here? And that didn't last too long. Yeah, right. My son's in the studio. Imagine being his neighbor. Imagine being his neighbor back in the day in Southern Highlands, because we knew his neighbors in Southern Highlands. I'll leave that off the air. All right, the monologue is brought to you by Modelo, the fighting spirit of Modelo. I wear a Modelo hat today, and I might have a couple of Modelos at the end of the day because my boys are in town. A bunch of buddies came into town. They're here for the Black Hat Convention. They're staying last night. And they're not a sponsor here on the show, but I went to Carbone last night in Aria. I would say to my son, pound for pound, the number one restaurant in Vegas. It's either Mother Wolf Italian or Carbone. Carbone Riviera? Carbone Riviera. I haven't been there yet, but Carbone Aria last night was just a thing of Italian beauty. It was about as good. My buddy had the chicken parm. He said, I've never tasted anything like that. And I'm a chicken parm connoisseur. It was that good. So we had a lot of fun there last night. Buddies in town, saw some live music at the House of Blues, which was good. A little bit of a later night than I expected. Woo, you got to be out in deep Henderson at 7:30 in the morning. Wow. I think I need an apartment out there. How would mom be if I got an apartment out there? Just a little apartment there, or got one of these rooms over at the M, our proud partner, man, and stayed out there during the week because it was hot today. I was walking to the parking lot after practice. I don't know, it was a 9:45, or 9:50, and they have a lot of shade. The cars are, you know, there's shade out there in the parking lot, but one spot that my car wasn't in the shade. It was one of the hottest experiences of my life. And Clay, when we were working at Sports Fan Radio Network on Trop,
2: yeah.
1: You remember how hot that parking lot used to get back in the day?
2: We would literally fry eggs just to have fun with it. And there's always like a family of cats roaming around that obviously survived, and they had armor-plated paws. I don't know how they did it.
1: Yeah, I don't know how anybody, we got a great dog and we take our dog out super early in the morning, and my dog goes in the backyard a little bit, but just take care of your pets. Just take care of your pets and your children in this heat, because when we get to August, we bake like potatoes, and it's going to be a hot one today, and it'll be a hot one all weekend here in Las Vegas. If you're coming in from out of town, it's 102. We're going to get to 108 on Sunday, and then next week, it's going to come down into the mid-90s, which will be nice. 2 weeks from now, we'll be going to swampy, hot, humid Houston. Haven't been to Houston since the Super Bowl. When's the last time the Super Bowl was there? It's probably the last time I went there. So we're going to go there. And then we have two preseason home games. We've got the one against Arizona and the last one against the 49ers. And next Tuesday, we have the practice. We have the open practice at Allegiant Stadium. $5 goes right to the Raider Foundation. You know how good they do. And they're going to make sure that money gets in the right hands of people who need it. So I would bring the neighborhood. What I would do is I would tell the kids in the neighborhood over the weekend, hey, I want to get all the kids in the car. We're taking all the moms, the kids in the neighborhood, and we're taking the kids to Allegiant Stadium to the open practice. Put them in black T-shirts, get them Raider gear. That's how you build the fan base. You build the fan base by taking kids in Las Vegas who grew up without a football team in this town, and you make them Raider fans. You put them in the gear. You bring them to practice. You bring them to games. You have their moms and dads go to the Black Hole, go to theblackhole.com, become a lifetime member, and that's how we're going to flip this, man. The only way we're going to sell out our stadium with Raider fans is we got to win. We got to win, and we got to have more fans in Vegas, because the fans who are the Oakland Raider fans and the L.A. Raider fans who are coming into these games are the best. They're the best. They are driving from L.A. They're driving from Northern California, the Central Valley, and they're coming in and they're spending the weekend. They're putting their money into our economy, and they want a better product on the field. They want a championship product on the field, and we got to make sure that that happens. So there we go. Let's go. Where you been? Let's go. 702-365-9200. We're going to play JPJ. He spoke today. Ooh, I'm going to break down that conversation. I got to hear it first. We're going to hear from JPJ, and then we'll break down what he said coming up on the flagship of the Silver and Black.
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19: Yeah, it's great. I mean, I think it starts with, the relationship, getting to know those guys more, hanging out with them. And then obviously on the practice field, communicating, talking about things, I might have seen or they seen, and of course, putting the work in, and, that's always going to build the chemistry.
1: Ashton Genty, another linchpin to the year. Another guy who's got to have a big year. I don't care. Excuses die. The record stands. He's got to come out and have a monster year. And if the offensive line isn't great, figure it out. He's going to have to run through people and run over people. This is an offensive line work in progress. It is a work in progress. And we all are assuming that it's going to be much better. I'm not assuming it's going to be better. I'm assuming it's going to be much better. But we got to see some games. And I think the biggest test for this offensive line in the next month is going to be in Houston, in the dual practice with the Houston Texans. And they're just loaded up front. And if they're loaded up front, they're going to have a big advantage over the Las Vegas Raiders. Until this Las Vegas team can prove that they're not going to get pushed backwards and they can run through people. And good luck with that happening with Houston. A lot of people think that's the best defense in football, pound for pound. And we're going to see them. And that's going to be a tough matchup. I think the practice is going to be a lot better than the game. The game's the game. The game will be okay, but the practice is going to just be for the men to show up, because I think that's the real big test for Rick Dennison and this offensive line. How do they handle the Houston Texans? in that heat, in that environment, after they haven't touched anybody other than the Arizona Cardinals in a preseason game, how are they going to handle that practice? I'll be there for it. Q's going to be there. We're going with the Raiders to Houston, and that'll be good. It'll be great to see them up close. All right, Jackson Powers Johnson spoke. So I want to play this. I didn't get a chance to hear it. I left practice to come back here. So this is JPJ earlier today.
20: Jackson, what have you made of Rick Dennison and the impact he's had on you personally and the line?
21: I mean, Rico's been awesome. I mean, just how much experience he has, you know, his resume, everything about him has been great. And he's been an incredible teacher to me. He showed me that he has my back, he's got our back, he's got our team's back, and he's a team guy, and he's been amazing, and, you know, some of the best coaches I've been around.
20: That feeling of having your little bit today, what's that competition like?
21: Just competition, having fun playing football.
20: That feeling of having your back, I guess just how important is that to what you're trying to accomplish? Not just you, but
21: I think it's important as a team. I mean, when players feel like coaches have their back and they can go in and go play football and know that every coach is trying to get them better for a common goal. I mean, that's what it's all about. And that's all these coaches, that's all they showed us. They've talked about it. They've also showed it. And it's been incredible.
22: Last year at this time, you weren't even sure what position to be playing. Mm-hmm. Has it been helpful for you to just know, forward?
21: Of course, continuity is always great. And it's given me a chance to focus on one position, but I think it's helped us as a group as well, that everybody knows where, you know, who's playing where, and it doesn't really matter. We're all just trying to get better every day and have fun playing football.
23: How much of an impact?
24: It felt kind of weird for you last year. There were some dynamics that felt a little weird to us and maybe to the fans. How did you deal with that? Did you learn and grow from that experience at all?
21: I think from any experience, I'm going to learn and grow. And last year's last year. I'm going to keep it in the past and just focus on this year and this team.
23: With this
21: team? He's about football, and he's about family, and he's about team. And that's all he's about, and that's what he shows every day and every action he does in every team meeting and every practice. He isn't big, rah-rah, huge personality, but he loves football and he loves us. And that's evident throughout the entire team.
24: Do you feel any sense of urgency? This is year three, kind of putting it all together, being able to try to stay on the field and play consistent football and be the guy that the Raiders invested a second round in.
21: That's what you guys want to say. I'm just working. I'm trying to get better every day. We are trying to get better every day. It's not about what I do or what I put out there. It's about what we do. It's not one person. It's a whole team. And what I try and do and what we try and do as a team is step out there and get better at one thing every day. You know, we're not looking 5-6 months in the future. I'm not pocket watching. I'm not going to look all over that, because that's anxiety and that's something I don't need. And that's something we don't need as a team as well.
23: What is the culture you would say Clint Kubiak has installed here as a Raider?
21: Football culture, family, football, and winning.
22: Speaking of family, you got married just before starting training camp. Yeah. What is that going to do for you personally, and just kind of maturity and moving forward in that realm?
21: Well, it's great for my taxes, number one. Number two, I don't know. I mean, you know, my wife has had my back since day one. I've known her for a really long time, and it's just a support system I have at home, and it's someone who I can lean on every day. And, I'm maturing. I'm getting older. But, you know, still same guy. As much as she can love me off the field, it's not going to help me on the field.
22: What have been your impressions of that quarterback room with Kirk Cousins and Fernando Mendoza?
21: They've been awesome. They're so fun. I mean, there's a lot of personality, a lot of knowledge, and it's just really cool to be a part of and really cool to see.
25: What's it been like playing in front of Kirk, seeing the way that he operates this offense as a veteran and kind of the passion that he brings to the game?
21: It's great. I mean, you love having a quarterback like that. I mean, I've been around a lot of quarterbacks in my time, even though I haven't been on the field a lot. But he knows the game. I mean, he's been here for a very long time. He's done at a very high level for a very long time, and it translates on the field. He's an amazing leader, and he's an amazing quarterback.
22: Does he bring those, like, described as like Jorge dad type vibes sometimes?
21: For sure. I mean, he came in the league, I think, 2013. Yeah. I was 2013. Shit. I was 9 years old. Yeah, I was 9 years old. Yeah. So.
0: How great has it been for you, especially coming in this year with the new coaching staff? We've already established a culture early that it seems like every time we talk to a player, everybody's pretty much bought in.
21: I mean, it's great. I mean, as I said before, there's been a culture established, and they speak it, they live it, and they don't change from day to day. They're the same people every day, and having that to count on is amazing.
2: As an offensive lineman, especially one that prides himself on your physicality, how much is a system that they prioritize the run? I mean, that's like a goal for you.
21: I mean, it's great. I mean, it's great as an offense. I mean, offensive line, running backs, quarterbacks, wide receivers, everybody that wants to go fast, and that's where the league is trending. So to have a system like that, I mean, we all feel blessed.
22: How's it been playing next to Tyler? Where do you feel his
21: impact? Tyler's awesome. He's a great guy. He's another fellow Remington. Great dude. He's same thing, super smart. And, you know, there's a reason why he's being paid what he's being paid. You know, and I'm not, like, you can always look on tape and see how great he is. But off the field, how great he is as a leader, as a mentor, and just a guy being a dude. I mean, he's a good dude. So
25: Rico said that you've been very consistent with your play. Just how do you go about making sure that you're very, you know, level and steady with your play?
21: I feel like just same thing, going out every day trying to get better at something, knowing that I can go back to a position room and not be treated differently every single day, be treated the same way and be treated how the coaches tell us they're going to treat us. And also just kind of staying off social media. Like, I'm not on it. I mean, the only thing I look at now is, like, I think fly fishing videos on YouTube. So just kind of staying off that, staying off the negativity, staying out of the anxiety, and make it as simple as possible. It's football. It's something that I loved since I was a little kid. It's something that all these guys, like all my teammates, all my coaches, and everybody in this building loves. So being able to come together and go play that and go support that, it's special, and we feel lucky.
22: When did you get off social?
21: I think probably a week before training camp. I mean, probably like around my wedding. I just was want to stay more present around my wife, and I just like how it made me feel. So, yeah.
2: Jackson, just back to the film room, talking about Rick Dennison. Mm-hmm. We see him up in the grill of all the offensive linemen during the reps. Can you talk about what the process has been like in terms of the teaching, the learning in the film, in the film room, the meeting rooms?
21: Well, we have a lot of coaches in our room, and they do an unbelievable job. Each and every one of them bring a different piece. So, you know, Rico's has some way to say about one thing, and then Mario could say it in a different way that, you know, I might not have heard from, you know, Rico. And then you have Ben, who's an unbelievable coach as well. And then you got Pete in there, just batting cleanup, just helping for us. So you have so much knowledge and different ways to teach something that everybody's learning. Everyone's just learning. And it just doesn't, nobody goes through the cracks. No one goes unnoticed. It doesn't matter if you're a starter making a lot of money or you're a undrafted free agent guy that just came in. We're all being treated the same. And it's something that's a real breath of fresh air.
1: All right. That's a portion of JPJ, Jackson Powers Johnson. Off social media, just got married, wants to be more present with his wife, wants to be more present with his teammates and coaches. I'm all for that. That sounds great. He's a young, young guy going through a lot. He's been through a lot, and he's got to get it right. He's got to get it right. He just settled down, got married. He makes good money. He's a second-round pick. Now he's got to become a starter and develop into a Pro Bowler. That's it. It's not easy. Not many people can do that in the world. He's got to do it for the Raiders. Mike in Staten, Italy. Mikey, what's happening, man? Good to hear from you in New York. What do you got today?
3: Hey, JT, we've had a lot of professional coaches with the Raiders. They haven't worked out, but their resumes spoke for themselves. How is this camp? You're there the first couple of days. How is this camp different with this coaching staff, the head coach and his coaches, that are going to get the most out of, obviously, me and you've been saying it all offseason, we got to get the offensive line right. We don't get the offensive line right, we're in for a long season. What is making this camp different than those other, the Pete Carrolls and all the other coaches we've had?
1: Thanks a lot, Mikey. Good to hear from you. What the difference is, clearly the teaching. I think it's the teaching, the reps, the cleaner reps, repping more and more, getting more plays in every drill, getting more drills in, getting more plays in, practicing on time, starting on time, and I think the teaching aspect of it. I've been blessed to spend the last couple of days with Fred Biletnikoff on the sideline. Freddie B's no joke. He's there for a reason. They want him there. John Spytek is thrilled that Fred Biletnikoff is there every day. One of the greatest workout wide receivers to ever live. The guy who did it all in practice. All he did was just work, work, work. So when Freddie says, I can see the teaching, I can see what they're doing, and he likes it, and he's completely engaged sitting in the golf cart watching, I could tell Fred Biletnikoff thinks this is different, and who knows more than Freddie about practice. We're brought to you by the M Resort Spa and Casino. Two towers are better than one, the official hotel of the Raiders.
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15: Geno's under center with Ashton Gentry behind him. Tyler Lockett split out wide left. Bowers and Thomas to the right. Geno's going to roll right. His eyes towards the back of the end zone. He dumps it. Gentry at the goal line. Touchdown, Raiders! Geno on a 4th-and-2 found Ashton Gentry right at the goal line. Deuce in the end zone. And with 5:11 to go, the Raiders not done yet. It's 24-9 Cleveland.
16: Man, we lost to Cleveland. We, the Raider Nation, lost to Cleveland. Come on, man. Shador? That was Shador, right? Come on, man. You can't lose to Shador. We got quarterbacks. I'm going to give you my list of the quarterbacks next hour that we're playing. If you haven't heard it yet, please stay tuned to the quarterbacks we're competing against next year. Welcome back, everybody. We're brought to you by Steiners. Wow. What a great new partnership that we're going to have with Steiners. Some of the best bar food you'll ever have in your life. The greatest Cobb salad in the world. It flows well there over at Steiners. Everybody who goes there to all their different locations feels like they're part of the family. We're going to have Roger in here, the owner, in a couple of days to cut some spots. He'll be here on the radio with me. We welcome Steiner's proud new partner of Raider Nation Radio, Big Al in San Francisco. What's going on, Big Al? How you been, buddy?
17: I'm good, JT. I'm, you know, as we say, doing my best. You've been looking at some of the, you know, some of the preseason stuff, and you know my thoughts on the Raiders. If the offensive line is, you know, if it improves and it's intact, it could be a very dangerous team. The one, you know, I look at the depth chart, and the one player I'm wondering about is, does the team, and you've been a practice, so you would know better than me, does the team have that one wideout, not a tight end, but a wideout that could go over the middle, take the big hit, get the ball, and create separation after he gets the ball on a catch and run? And I look at the, you know, we know Tucker can speed. Naylor has been a third or fourth guy. Beck is a second round, interesting, you know, draft pick from last year, but never really blossomed. Do they have the guy that can go over the middle, just like you were talking about Freddie before, that can make the tough catch?
16: Yeah, Big Al, that's key. Appreciate the call. You nailed it. It's got to be Besh. Besh is a second round pick. Jack Besh has to be that guy. He was taken in the second round. He's a second round pick. He's got to be that guy. He's got to be third and Renfro. He's got to be the guy third down that Besh can get open over the middle of the field. He's strong. He's really big and strong. He can get open. He can push off. He can get open and catch the ball and get upfield. It's got to be him and Jalen Naylor. That's who they brought in. And if they think there's another wide receiver out there that gets cut, then they get cut. And then they come to the Raiders potentially and they can come help. But Brock Bowers is the number one target. He happens to be a tight end. I don't call him that. He's a hybrid. He's a hybrid, no doubt about that. And he's going to have 110 to 120 receptions if he stays healthy. Now we need another wide receiver in the group that can catch 60 to 70 balls and maybe 8 to 9 touchdowns. Because Ashton Jeanty is going to score a lot of touchdowns on the ground and in the air as a receiver. Raiders got good weapons, but it's a fair question. Do they have that receiver that can bail them out? We'll talk about that next hour.
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0: All right, JT with you. 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We are Raider Nation Radio, 920 AM on the LV Sports Network. Multiple ways to listen. I want to thank my son, my oldest son, who was in studio with me today. Troubleshooting. We're trying to figure out how to do more videos and live streams with the show. And it's a work in progress, but we are a radio show first. And I focus on the radio, and I got another hour of radio with you. And I appreciate that. And it's cool that my son can come to work with me. 25 years old, doing great in his life, and he can come to work with his dad from time to time. Appreciate it. You have a good day. I'll see you when I get home, and we'll keep this rolling here. Remy Martin. We love Remy Martin, and they are a proud partner of Raider Nation Radio. If you're ordering a cognac tonight, order the right one. Remy Martin. They just did something huge. They knocked Hennessy off the top spot in the world's best bars. First time in over 16 years. Founded in 1724, nearly 300 years. In the cognac region of France, Remy Martin, team up for excellence. So I was telling everybody, I went through the schedule. I love Hard Knocks. I love Netflix Quarterback. I watched that series, and I started taking a look at the Raiders' schedule again because there's not much to look at for the Raiders. They play every Sunday. We're either playing at 105 or 125. We don't have a Sunday night game, a Monday night game, a Thursday night game. It's an absolute slap in the face to this proud organization. Okay, so you wanna talk about being pissed off? Be upset about that the league didn't think enough of you, Raider Nation, to put you on primetime. They want your butt in the seats on Sunday, that's it. So we're gonna make the best of it. It's great for the players, it's great for the trainers, it's great for the staff, Bobby Romanski's crew, maybe the best in the business, maybe the longest tenured, one of the longest tenured equipment managers ever. Bobby Romanski and his team will have this team ready to go, but they don't have to pack up for a Thursday or a Monday night game. So I looked at the quarterbacks, and if you look at this team and what's in front of the Raiders have an opportunity to really jump on a couple of quarterbacks with this defense. Now, if you missed the first part of the show, a former Super Bowl champion wide receiver from the Packers and former Raider receiver, James Jones joined us, and he spent most of the time talking about the defense. He's really high on this defense. He thinks the defense is really good. The Georgia linebackers that came over, Tonka Hemingway has improved. Max Crosby did not leave the building. Oh, let me get that in. How would this team look today without Max Crosby? I've been at pretty much every practice. All the practices I've been to, Max Crosby's the best player on the field. The second best player is Brock Bowers. We got a great player on offense and an elite player on defense. That's how you build the football team. You better have a Max Crosby and a Brock Bowers if you want to be good. And we almost lost Max Crosby. We got him back. And let's hope he stays here for quite some time. But when I look at the quarterbacks that the Raiders are going to go up against this season, the first one is Malik Willis. As of now, he'll be the starting quarterback for Miami. The Raiders have to pound him into the grass. He's got to go down. Now, he could be an outside-the-pocket guy. We don't know how he's going to look. I'm sure we're going to see some tape in the preseason. But come on. Malik Willis coming on the road to play in Las Vegas. You got to get that game. He is an inexperienced quarterback who is limited. But he's a starting quarterback in the NFL. And that's he should be proud of that. And he's flashed. But he shouldn't be able to flash against the Raiders. Next quarterback is Justin Herbert. I believe Justin Herbert is elite. Not good, he's elite. He's just 0-3 in the playoffs. He's not going to be 0-3 much longer. He's going to start winning games. He's that good. But the Chargers always have a problem. There's always an injury. There's an injury. They always get guys banged up. One of these years, the Chargers aren't going to have any injuries. And they're going to be really good, and they're going to be a Super Bowl contender. I don't have the Chargers as a Super Bowl contender this year, but I think the Chargers are a playoff team. Their personnel is really good. Tyler Sluck is coming in next, Clay, and what can you tell us about him and his ability? The Raiders have to beat him. Have to beat him. I mean, he played well at the end of last year.
14: Yeah, yeah. And, but also a lot of those games, they, you know, the Saints were, the score was out of reach. And so they're throwing a lot, right? Yeah. So you're going to add a lot of attempts and completions that are in kind of like you could say garbage time. But he felt like they finally got some chemistry with him being able to throw the ball downfield and be explosive and finally got some of the offense going. And I think that's giving that team a new look that they are now becoming a little more pass happy than before.
0: So those are the first three quarterbacks. Now, if you're driving, please make sure you pull over. Pull over or make sure your seatbelt's on. You ready for the next four quarterbacks the Raiders play in a row? In a row? They play Patrick Mahomes, Drake May, Josh Allen, and Matthew Stafford. In a row! In a row! You put those four guys on your schedule and you separate them, it's hell on earth. We gotta play them in a row. Patrick Mahomes, Drake May, Josh Allen and Matthew Stafford. What do you want to do in those games, everybody? You want to split them? Who are you going to split with? You're going to beat the Patriots? Beat the Patriots last year. You got to hope you beat Mahomes at home. But Mahomes has owned the Raiders. Own the Raiders the way LaDainian Tomlinson used to own the Raiders statistically. So that is the toughest stretch. I defy anybody. Please do. You could probably do it with ChatGPT. Tell me any team in the NFL, and it should be the best teams, the number one seeds, that have a tougher stretch of four quarterbacks than Mahomes, May, Allen, and Stafford. You cannot find a team that has four in a row like that. And the Raiders had the worst record in football. They only won three games, and we get that. Wow. That's odd, isn't it? That's very odd that the Raiders, after winning three games and getting a number one pick, got to go through that gauntlet. Then the Raiders come out of the gauntlet and play Geno Smith. Now, do you think Geno will be the quarterback by the time that game comes around? Yeah, if he's healthy. I've said it before, Geno's going to play better this year than he played for the Raiders. He is. Because Geno is not going to be a sitting duck like he was last year. Geno could barely fade back without getting attacked on every play. Geno will play better. He played at a very high level in Seattle. He did not play at a high level in Las Vegas. The Jets are a struggling franchise too, but I expect Geno to bounce back, and the Raiders are going to have to beat them. And then after that, you get Brock Purdy. Brock Purdy's pretty good. Unlike Justin Herbert, he wins playoff games. He wins regular season games, and he wins playoff games. That's a pretty good player, a really good player. And I think the Raiders, if they have the right defense and the pass rush is there, they can get to him. After that, we play the Super Bowl champion Sam Darnold and the Seahawks. Again, I think with Jackson Smith and Jigba, they lose one of their running backs. They do have other weapons. But Sam Darnold, I don't think Sam Darnold strikes fear in a lot of people, but he's really good. He's a Super Bowl champion. After that, Bo Nix. After that, I have an asterisk. I wasn't sure, Clay. If I had to ask you today who would be the quarterback –

0: early Bo Nix in his career. This isn't 10-year Bo Nix, who might have went to 3 or 4 Pro Bowls. This is early Bo Nix, and he's already gone. The team's already gone to an AFC championship game. Broke his ankle. He came back. He looks to be good. Cam Ward. I watched him on Quarterbacks on Netflix, and I wasn't impressed. I just wasn't impressed. I mean, the guy, he's kind of chill, which is all right. Texas chill. He's okay. Likes to go fishing. Likes to drive his truck to the creek. Go fishing. That's great. But after watching that show, I was not impressed with Cam Ward. I wasn't impressed with him in college. He's a great athlete with tremendous upside athletically, but so was Deshaun Watson. And how did that work out? They're the same guy, I believe. I believe that's the same guy. So I'm not blown away by Cam Ward, but he might develop into a good quarterback. Jacoby Brissett, you got to beat him. I don't even know. He got a guaranteed contract. He held out to get the money, and deservedly he's getting paid, but he's getting kind of minimum wage for a quarterback in this league. But it is a raise from what he was getting. And I think the Raiders should be able to beat him. Then the last game of the year, Patrick Mahomes again. And I just have so much respect for Mahomes, so much respect for him, that I can't sit here and say the Raiders are going to win that game or not. So when I look at what's going to happen for the Raiders, if the Raiders are going to win 6 or 7 games, which I believe is the minimum, the maximum would be 8 or 9, maybe 10, if everything comes together. Okay, because I'm not predicting how many games they're going to win. I almost did, and I walked myself off the ledge. If the Raiders are going to win 6 or 7 games, you got to beat Miami, you got to beat New Orleans, you got to split with the Chargers, split with Denver, split with Kansas City, you got to beat Cleveland, you got to beat Tennessee, and you got to beat Arizona. Yeah, there's 8 wins. I just gave you 8. Okay, but I said you got to split. Those other teams in the AFC West do not believe they're going to split with Raider Nation. They think they're going to sweep the Raiders. That must stop. It must stop now that Kansas City thinks it's their birthright to beat the Raiders. The Raiders used to beat the crap out of Kansas City. It's got to go back to that way. The split needs to happen with an aging Kelce and Mahomes, who's still very good, but they don't have Tyreek Hill. They don't have some of the weapons they had. Their defense is okay, but that defense has played in Super Bowls and played in the highest levels of the AFC. And the Chargers, I cannot make a prediction. There's a lot of people in town, Clay, for this bet thing over at Circa that they're doing. And a couple of guys who I saw last night were on their way to that. And I was talking to them over at the Aria. And I asked them what they thought about the AFC West. And they said the Raiders have a sneaky chance to come in second in that division. I said, second? And all the guys who were here for this gambling conference to sign up for Circa said that they're all fading Denver because of all of Denver's close wins last year, and they're not going to be able to do that again.
1: Yeah, they didn't seem to be a sustainable trend. And for Charger, like, if you had to, like, play a contest and you're like, boy, really, I need the Chargers this week, how scared would you be? Because, like, I don't feel very confident in that either. So banking on a team that could kind of rise from the ashes, but at the same time is doing things in a very detailed manner, in a slow manner, I kind of like that, because you're getting back to basics and you don't know what the Raiders really have in their attack. So something's got to give there. And every year we see at least 4 teams come out of nowhere to at least be competitive in December.
0: And I would love that to be the Raiders. If the Raiders did not have this schedule, if they had a fair schedule, and look, I can say it's fair or not. Who cares? You got to play the games. But if the Raiders didn't have a gauntlet of Seattle, the 49ers, the Buffalo Bills, and the Rams, I would say, yeah, that could be that team. That could be the team that could flip. The schedule is so difficult, you're going to need a lot of good things to happen to win one of those games out of those 4 teams. You don't want to lose all 4 of them. You'd like to win 2 out of 4. You're not going to win 3 or 4 out of 4 against those teams. You're just not going to do it. So pick your poison. Pick the team you want to win along the way. But the quarterbacks, as I went through that quarterback group with everybody, I mean, where's the fear? Who's the quarterback that you look at on that list that I just gave you and said, oh boy, that's really tough? For me, it's Buffalo. I think Josh Allen, the MVP, is the best player in football right now. He's the best player in football, and the Raiders have a chance to beat him at home. Mahomes is just great. First ballot Hall of Famer when his time is right. A brilliant football player. Justin Herbert's got all the

0: talent in the world. I actually believe, and I'll stand behind this, I believe Herbert is more talented than Josh Allen and Patrick Mahomes. He just hasn't put it together. He just hasn't put it together. And eventually he's going to put it together. And then Bo Nix, who I'm impressed with Bo Nix's grittiness and toughness, but I've seen a whole bunch of Bo Nixes in my life in football. Over 50 years, I've seen a lot of guys who look like Bo Nix. Some of them have won a Super Bowl or two, right? Jeff Hostetler won a Super Bowl. Trent Dilfer won a Super Bowl. Brad Johnson won a Super Bowl. Joe Flacco, very good player. One of the greatest postseasons of all time, won a Super Bowl. Can Bo Nix, does he have that type of ability? Matt Ryan should have won a Super Bowl, was up 28-3 in the Super Bowl before Kyle Shanahan choked that game away. Not Matt Ryan, not Julio Jones, Kyle Shanahan choked the Super Bowl away up 28-3 as his team was just discombobulated with 28-3, a lead that should have been it. And Kyle started calling all these stupid plays, turning the ball over, three and out, three and out, three and out. Tom Brady, the greatest win of his career. So Raider Nation, I just gave you the quarterbacks. Which quarterback on that list do you think will be the toughest quarterback to beat? 702-365-9200. I'll go first. I said Josh Allen. If you think there's a better quarterback out on the Raiders schedule than Josh Allen, let me know. I think the common answer would be Mahomes. And notice how Raider fans respect Mahomes also. There's a level of respect. The way the Raiders used to respect Terry Bradshaw, even though the Raiders thought they were better than the Steel Curtain, the Immaculate Deception, they had a lot of respect for Terry Bradshaw and Joe Namath and those teams that the Snake used to go up against. Well, we've just seen too much of Mahomes. It's an overriding theme in this organization that Mahomes is going to beat this team every time he plays, except for maybe once here and there over a decade. Got to start splitting with Mahomes. Have to, because Mahomes is in the prime of his career. He'll be in his prime for another 4 to 5 seasons. If he plays till he's 40, why wouldn't he? He's got plenty of years left in his prime. Herbert, different story. You can get him on the ground. You can bang him up. You can rattle him. But if you give him, with Alt and Slater, a clean pocket, forget about it. He'll pick you apart all day long. So those are the quarterbacks who the Raiders are playing. And they're some of the toughest quarterbacks in football. I didn't even mention Matthew Stafford. Clay, are you assuming, coming off the MVP, that Stafford's going to... I mean, I don't want to say this. I want everybody to be healthy. I'm not going to guess he's going to get hurt. But shouldn't there be a drop-off now a little bit with Stafford or not because he's got Puka and Devontae and really good weapons? He can still play at that level.
1: Yeah, he still is going to put in that solid effort and like the ability for him to, I mean, to come off that MVP season where he's throwing for major touchdowns. That just seems like he's in for like another like middle-aged apex, you know? Like he's approaching 40, but it doesn't really matter. He's got this great solid team around him. But I could also see them overlooking the Raiders. I could see them, you know, the Raiders coming off of a Bills game and then they got the Rams. Like I could see where the Rams could be kind of tailing in there, just because of what they have been and what they, what there's looking out their front windshield. They see major goals. They don't really see the Raiders standing in their way.
0: Yeah. I mentioned it earlier in the broadcast. The best player on offense is Brock Bowers. The best player on defense is Max Crosby. The X factor for the Raiders, the X factor, is Clint Kubiak. If this is a magician playbook and the ball's coming out on all these different angles, on slant routes, right out of the hand of Kirk Cousins to Brock, to Michael Mayer, to Jalen Naylor, to Ashton Jeanty, either a handoff or a pass out of the backfield, and Clint Kubiak is that good as a head coach play caller, other teams are going to have to keep up with Clint Kubiak. And you better hope, everybody, that Clint Kubiak is dealing. You got to hope from the play calling that you've seen from him in the past that now that he's the head coach and he has complete control of the game plan. Remember, as the offensive coordinator, you have control of the offensive side of the ball, but you have a lot of other coaches and you're not the head coach. You're the offensive coordinator. Clint Kubiak's now the head coach. He rules, and he's an offensive play caller. And I don't want to ever see the day when he turns over the playbook and he says, I'm done calling plays. I'm going to have someone else. No, no, no, no, no. You're the play caller. You're a master play caller. You were born to do this, Clint Kubiak. Now start cooking. And I think he'll be able to do that. Jonathan Taylor, the star running back, a two-year deal for $44 million. 2 years, $44 million. And this guy plays. It's not, you know, he plays. He could cash all those checks. Remember we were sitting here a year or two ago and running backs couldn't get to $12 million, couldn't get to $11 million. We grinded Josh Jacobs pretty hard, didn't we? Grinded him hard. For an extra $1 million, we could have kept Josh Jacobs here. But Josh Jacobs was getting beat up because he was playing behind lesser offensive lines than he's been playing with now at Green Bay. And we don't want that to happen to Ashton Jeanty. We don't want Ashton Jeanty being in his fourth year in the league where he played behind a really bad offensive line as a rookie, a good one as a sophomore, and it takes 3 to 4 years for this offensive line to start gelling. It's got to happen this year. Out there today watching the offensive line work through their drills, man, they get a lot done. These guys are going to be worn out at some point. That heat was real today. The wind was blowing. It was hot. And that offensive line, they were sweating and they were grunting. They were working at drills right across from me. And you can hear the sounds of the pads. They are working this offensive line. They're getting their cardio in. A couple of players on that offensive line, they're going to lose a little bit of weight here because those drills alone and how many reps they're getting, this is the most reps I've ever seen an offensive line get, and I've been around a long time. This is the most reps I've ever seen an offensive line get in drill activity. That's how many reps they're getting. It is surgical. It is surgical when they break that offensive line group together. They're hitting the pads. They're working on footwork. They're backpedaling. They're coming forward. It's fantastic to see. They're being taught by an offensive line coach, finally, on how to play the offensive line. All right, Woodson Bourbon Whiskey is back. Each bottle proudly features the iconic Pro Football Hall of Fame logo and is individually hand-numbered if you go to WoodsonWhiskey.com. I have it in my house. It's a gorgeous bottle right at my bar. The Pro Football Hall of Fame bottle, Woodson Bourbon Whiskey. Just go to the site. They're happy with us, man. They don't have to come back to this show every year. They come back because we move bottles and we try to get their bottles in bars. That's what we try to do for Charles. So next time you're going to a bar, ask for a Woodson Whiskey. If they say no, bang the bar. Bang your hand on the bar and say, I want my Woodson Bourbon Whiskey, and Charles will make the call. Coming up a little bit, Leger Douzable, former 10-year vet of the NFL. Go around the league with him a bit, hear what he has to say. If you want to get through, good time, do it now, 702-365-9200. I've been very light on everybody with the phones lately because it's the preseason. Trying to get you going, get a flow going with you in a rhythm from noon to 2 on the flagship.
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7: 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The Dodgers acquired Skubal, the reigning back-to-back American League Cy Young Award winner, from the Detroit Tigers for a package of 3 prospects, outfielder Zaire Hope and right-handers River Ryan and Brady Smith. Now, normally, the Finley Cadillac Player Performance of the Week goes out to a big performance in a game or in a week. even in a career. But in this case, the Dodgers are a well-oiled machine, a.k.a. a fine Cadillac. 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
8: It's funny to think you trade for the best pitcher in the world and it gives you depth.
9: Yeah.
8: Right? You know, in Milwaukee, it would have been, hey, you pair him with Jacob Mizorowski and they could be Dodger killers. In Atlanta, you pair him with Chris Sale. There's opportunity to have great rotations there. With the Dodgers, they already have a bunch of Cy Young Award winners. They already have Blake Snell and Yoshinobu Yamamoto, and they have Tyler Glasnow coming off the injured list. And, oh, by the way, Justin Robleski's been fantastic this season. And that Shohei Ohtani guy's pretty good, too. And Roki Sasaki's throwing 102 again. Oh. And I can go on and on and on.
10: Good problem to have.
8: The Dodgers have assembled the Avengers. Mm-hmm. It's as simple as that. Mm-hmm. And everybody else looks at them as Thanos, actually.
10: Yeah, no kidding.
8: For real.
10: Right.
7: ESPN's Jeff Passan right there talking about Tarek Skubal. As a matter of fact, here's a very emotional Skubal after finding out Saturday night that he was traded to L.A.
11: Yeah, it's exciting. You know, I'm excited. They got a good group. You know, you hear everything across the way. I'm excited, though.
7: In 3 months, Skubal will head to the open market with a chance to sign the most lucrative deal ever given to a starting pitcher. Before then, he'll join a Dodgers club that boasts the highest run differential and second-best record in the major leagues and help Los Angeles try to become the first team in NL history to win 3 consecutive World Series. Obviously, they still have to play the games, but the way they're looking and the talent they have, they seem to be on their way, and the acquisition of Tarek Skubal is just going to make them that much more dangerous. 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
15: I do think this is largely settled ground. I think if Kirk Cousins doesn't start week one for the Raiders, assuming he's healthy, at this point that would be a surprise. The Raiders seem to be making it clear they want to go about it this way. I've been told that Tom Brady is actually like the voice in the building that is the strongest in terms of, you know, we should wait, we should sit Fernando Mendoza until he's ready, till we're ready for him. I heard you guys talking a little bit ago about Stephon Diggs and how important he could be for Jaden Daniels. They don't have anybody like that. They don't have anybody like that in their receiver room, you know, for Fernando Mendoza at this point. So it's a Raider team that knows it's at the beginning of a project, and they want to make sure Fernando Mendoza doesn't get thrown in there before they put him in a position to succeed. Greeny, I always go back to a conversation I had with Eli Manning about 6-7 years into his career, and he said he was glad he did both things his rookie year. He sat behind Kurt Warner for about half the season, and then he got to start for the second half of the season. So when he became the starter full-time in his second year, it wasn't unfamiliar to him. So something along those lines with Fernando Mendoza might make a lot of sense for the Raiders.
0: Wow, that's Dan Graziano. That's a great soundbite, courtesy of Clay Baker getting that. Fantastic. And I think what he said is pretty accurate. Tom Brady's calling the shots. And when it comes to that with John Spytek and Clint Kubiak, Fernando is not ready. He's not, and he's learning, and he'll be ready. And he'll be ready when you got to break the glass and put him out there. I don't know what week it'll be, but he will be ready, no doubt about that. He will be ready, and he'll be ready to go, but it's not going to be in the next 2-3 weeks. I can't wait to see how he looks in the preseason. That is right around the corner. Vijay Dusable, former defensive lineman, 10-year vet in the NFL, and now a teammate of mine at SiriusXM NFL Radio. And he's kind enough to join us. And Lijay, I want to begin by talking about how you've evolved as a former player, now a broadcaster. We're in the beginning of camp. How do you look at training camp now as a former player? Now you're a network analyst.
9: Yeah, it's literally just knowing past what the 50 or projected 53-man roster is going to be. I think calling games, JT, in college really helps me as far as growth as an analyst, because I know what the back half of the roster looks like and guys that are probably on the borderline potentially for getting cut and potentially going to another team, either claimed on waivers or a team picks them up later on during the season. So I just think the involvement of what I do from college football, calling those games and having a real clear-cut understanding of the players that are making that jump to the next level, which a lot of those guys will be bottom of the roster guys if they're not high draft picks. I think that is how I have evolved as an analyst when it comes to, you know, what you do from preseason to regular season and throughout all the way up and through the playoffs.
0: So I'm embedded with the Raiders at their camp, and you won't believe what it's like for Mendoza. It's almost like Shohei Ohtani at batting practice, or almost like Secretariat, the great thoroughbred in the paddock. Everybody wants to take a video, a camera photo of Fernando, but Kirk Cousins is the starter. He knows Kubiak's playbook better than Sam Darnold, won a Super Bowl. So what do you think about this mentoring, considering the Raiders have a gauntlet of a schedule where at one point they got to play Kansas City, the Bills, Seattle, the Rams, the Niners, all in a six-game stretch? Would you wait and let Mendoza marinate, or do you just drop him in after 4 or 5 games and see if he can swim?
9: JT, I've been saying this for the longest, and I think we're in the age of NFL football where everybody wants microwave success. And I say that because going back to my rookie year, 2008 was the first year that first-round quarterbacks were playing as rookies. Remember, before that, no matter how high you went, even if you went number one overall, you sat your butt on the bench and developed. But now we're in this era of microwave success and ownership and fan bases. They don't want to wait. What happened in 08 was Matt Ryan and then Joe Flacco both had success as rookies. And then that kind of changed the trajectory of how quarterbacks were developed in the NFL. I mean, the next year was was Sanchez and Matt Stafford. Both of those guys played right away. And from then on, like, guys just didn't wait. But we have a vast history of quarterbacks coming in as first-round picks and waiting. Aaron Rodgers, Patrick Mahomes, Jordan Love. Like, there's a litmus test, and there's a criteria, and there's also data that shows sometimes a quarterback sitting and waiting behind a veteran is a good thing, especially for a guy like Fernando Mendoza. You have to think, Clint Kubiak is the head coach, JT. He comes from that Shanahan tree, and then also, obviously, his father, Kubiak, comes from his dad's tree, the Mike Shanahan tree. The marriage between the run and pass is so synergy-based. Everything looks the same. And a majority of the snaps come from under center. Well, at Indiana, Fernando Mendoza took snaps under center like 0.00001% of the time. So there's a learning curve when it comes to that, especially when you're talking about taking a snap from under center, 5-step, 7-step drop. These are things that he's not accustomed to. He's used to being in shotgun or even pistol formation, which is shotgun with a back behind him and surveying the whole field. Now when you're under center, you got to turn your back to the defense. You have to process that much quicker. So you said it already, JT. Kirk Cousins comes from that tree. He played in it in Washington when he was there. He was with Kevin O'Connell in Minnesota, who's also from that McVay tree, which comes from the Shanahan tree as well. So he already kind of knows the offense. He's a consummate pro. And I felt like last year in Atlanta, the back half of the season, he showed that he can still be an adequate starting quarterback in the NFL. So if you're the front office or ownership from the Las Vegas Raiders. Also, we know that Tom Brady has his handprint on this. They're not going to just throw him to the wolves right away. They're going to make sure he develops the right way. And when it's time for him to start, they'll put him in the lineup.
0: That's an unbelievable statement on everything you just said. I want to move to a team you played for. EJ Jusable is our guest, NFL Radio. You played for the Jaguars. You know ownership. You know the fan base, Duval. Travis Hunter, how do you bring him along? Man. Year one was a waste. It wasn't a waste for his mind and spirit being an NFL player and his rookie card. Everyone wants to buy it. I get it. They need a reset. I need to know how many snaps a corner. Leave him alone. Let him play corner, slot receiver, or develop him into a superstar. I said only take him if you think he can be a superstar elite player. Yeah. Do you see him on that path with that organization?
9: Yes, but he's got to stay healthy. And that's something that's plagued him even going back to college. And you talked about it, JT. Right now, that trade that they made in the draft capital they gave up, they're in a deficit, right? You always talk about investments and, like, are you in a deficit? Are you even, right? Are you in the black? Right now, they're in a deficit because Travis Hunter wasn't on the field much last year because he got injured. The thing is, he's so dynamic as a pass catcher. He's so dynamic with the ball in his hand. But on the defensive side, which is where I thought he should start off, he is a number one shutdown corner, and that's what he'll be for Jacksonville this year. I think last year, especially when they went to that London game, they were going to try to do 50-50 on both sides of the football, but I think they've realized, I don't know if that's feasible, no matter how much of in shape you are as a player. The wear and tear on the body is just too much at the NFL level to try to do that on a 17-game scale. So I think what they're going to do is he's going to be cornerback one for them. And I could see where they're going to have 5 to 10 plays on offense for him to provide a spark. We kind of saw this. And JT, I don't even know if you're watching my Twitter or X, as they call it. I literally spoke about this today. I was like, for Travis Hunter, he's a cornerback one. He can shut down the opposing number one receiver. But he's so dynamic with the ball in his hands that he can give you a spark on offense 5 to 10 times a game. And sometimes that's all you need as an offense. A guy to come in and just change up the math on offense as far as the defense has to account for him. Because if he gets the ball in his hands, he's so dynamic. We saw that again in that London game versus the Rams. They were getting beat to a pulp. But the thing that was positive was how dynamic Travis Hunter was on the offensive side of the ball. And I think that's something that Liam Coleman is looking at. If we can get this guy maybe 5 to 10 snaps on offense, that way he can show how dynamic he is and leave him at cornerback one, I think we're heading in the right direction.
0: EJ Jusable is our guest, NFL Radio. You can catch him all the time. He's grinding through camps, giving you what you need there. Going to Dolphins camp next on NFL Radio. Mm-hmm. I want to stay in Florida with Baker Mayfield. I always look at teams that have a window to win. And you played, and you know, the Bills have had this great window with Josh Allen. I think Detroit has a window. Then I looked at Tampa Bay the last 2 years with Baker, with Mike Evans, with Vita Vea, with what they have on defense. I'm like, wow, they're going to win the division, which will give them a home playoff game. If they win that home playoff game, they're 2 games away from the Super Bowl. So that's a window. And now I don't know what the Glazers are doing. They definitely... Baker didn't like the offer. They let Evans go. Okay, future Hall of Famer. Now Vita Vea wants out. What signs are you seeing with the Buccaneers that they're in trouble or they can navigate through this?
9: Yeah, it'll be interesting to see how this plays out because I've seen so many people speak about this and saying, well, technically he's under contract, and if he doesn't want $50 million a year, then they can let him play out. But I would say this. If you're the Glazers, the ownership, and Jason Light, the GM, you got to be careful what you wish for. Like, there's a set market for what quarterbacks or starting caliber quarterbacks could get. And then there's a set market for what good starting caliber quarterbacks should be getting. When you look at some of the guys that are making more than Baker Mayfield right now, Trevor Lawrence, Jordan Love, are both making 55. I think Brock Purdy is around 53. And then Tua would have been getting 53 this year. When you look at all those quarterbacks, maybe besides Brock, have any of those quarterbacks accomplished what Baker Mayfield has since he's been in Tampa Bay? The answer is no. So my thing is, only being 31 years old, JT, we know quarterbacks now, because of the rules, are playing up until they're close to 40. So you're thinking you're still going to probably get at least 4, maybe 5 good years out of Baker Mayfield. My thing is, the conversation should be around 55 million, because that's what the market is. Remember, Dak Prescott, who probably hasn't had as much success as Baker Mayfield now, if you talk about regular season, those guys are probably really close at what they've done as far as the numbers, as far as production. But playoff-wise, Baker's been more productive than Dak Prescott, and I love Dak Prescott. Dak Prescott's making $60 million a year, JT. So if you're Baker Mayfield, you have every right to be upset because there's a clear-cut market. I compare it to the housing market. People can get mad and get mad all they want. But there's comps in the neighborhood when you're trying to buy a house. And when you buy a house in a neighborhood, it's based off the comps in that neighborhood. But when you look at the comps to Baker Mayfield, the conversation should be around $55 million, and that's just what it is. But just like anything in business, JT, people try to get as much labor for cheap as possible, but you got to be careful who you do that, because that is supposed to be the leader of your franchise, right? That's the guy that's under center. Mm-hmm. That's the guy that had the most pressure, JT, of any quarterback, because he was following the GOAT, Tom Brady, and he kept them in contention for winning the NFC South every single year. I just can't believe this deal hasn't gotten done, because there's a clear-cut market for what he should be making.
0: BJ Duzable's our guest. We wrap it up. Now, I'm not going to put you on the spot here, but you are a paid now media analyst and doing well, and you're a former player, so you have to answer these questions. I think Tony Romo is going to get out of the alleged DUI because I think his attorney, I think the attorney is going to say, look, you made him look like a clown. He took off his socks. He's doing yoga poses. Any good DUI attorney is going to get him off that because there's video. They can find a loophole. But CBS might want out. It's $72 million. We're not talking $7 million. So Romo is a former player that you competed against to know him. And then we have this other issue when we take a look at Kyle Shanahan. He gets into a car accident for 7 days in the Bay Area. No journalist. Not, I'm not talking radio guy. No journalist heard about a car accident. We find out he broke his hand. He broke four ribs. He broke his nose and all this. There's some interesting storylines here that the media, like you, kind of have to talk about, but they're uncomfortable topics. How do you see those two storylines?
9: Yeah, I mean, the Tony Romo one's very interesting. I work with him at CBS. It's above my pay grade on what they're going to do. But I'm sure that they'll do their due diligence. Again, I don't know the true ins and outs of, as far as, you know, what actually took place. Like, I've seen some of the clips of the video as far as what has been leaked from that pullover. But I'm definitely against anybody drinking and driving. I feel like we're in the age where, you know, there's Uber and, you know, you could pay for a driver. Like, it's irresponsible to do that. But I'm also one that I also afford grace because everybody does make mistakes. The Kyle Shanahan one is interesting, like you said, JT, because it was almost like a week and a half before anybody even found out about this story. And then I do appreciate Kyle coming out and quelling any, you know, thoughts of the other person being at fault for the incident, because I know that was a storyline that was getting put out there. So I 100% I have a ton of respect for Kyle coming out and say that it wasn't the other kid's fault, that it was his fault. And I'm also glad that both parties walked away from that accident, because that was very scary, JT. That could have really went left. And I'm glad that Kyle seems like he's on the mend. And that is something to watch, you know, as far as him and recovering from the concussion and all the other injuries, because he is so inventive on the offensive side. I actually played for Kyle his rookie year as a head coach. And the way he approaches and looks at the game, man, he knows how to attack defenses. And not having him in the building, there's a ripple effect for that offense specifically, because he's so meticulous in how he does things. And I don't know if there's a person on that staff that can look at the game like him. Now, if I'm not mistaken, Clay Kubiak is on the team, Clint's brother, and he's been in that offense for a while, and this maybe gives him a chance to see where he's at play calling-wise. But that is something to watch for the 49ers as Kyle, you know, is on the mend and recovers from these injuries. How that ripple effect affects this team, because he does so much when it comes to attacking defenses. And the reason why they're able to overcome all the injuries is because Kyle is able to put it together on the offensive side. So that is something definitely to watch as we go through training camp ahead towards the regular season.
0: Fabulous. Thank you for everything. Enjoy everything you're doing. I'm watching. I'm listening. Continued success. And I look forward to having you on when the season starts more. Appreciate you.
9: Yeah, appreciate you, JT.
0: DJ Duzable, good guy to have on. And he's not in the rotation all the time, but someone I get an opportunity to talk to at night on SiriusXM when I do my other show. Just a good guy and can dive into some of those bigger topics. The Romo stories died down a bit. Clearly another big storyline. Kyle Shanahan looks to be recovering nicely from his injuries and his accident. We wish him nothing but the best. So summer of fun, Clay Baker. What's our word of the day so everybody can text in and hopefully have a chance to win a prize?
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0: Love Terribles. Got a Terribles right near my neighborhood. Appreciate their proud support of this show. 10 years ago today, I had one of the highest honors I've ever had in my life with the Raiders. 10 years ago tonight, I emceed Ken Stabler's Hall of Fame party in Canton, Ohio. The Stabler family, Kendra, they came to me. Mark Davis asked me to emcee that event, and it was life-changing for me because the people in that room, it stays with me. It was so incredible. I want to share this story with you. 10 years ago tonight. So it came up on my Facebook memories, and my job was to get on the microphone and let people talk. If someone wanted to say something about Snake, because Snake passed on, and I wish he would have been there, because he should have been there. He should have been there decades before that. So we're hanging out, and Dan Marino walks in, and then the next thing you know, and other guys, quarterbacks were walking in, Warren Moon. And then near the end of the night, it's like 12 or 12:30, and people are throwing them back. I mean, this Kent Stabler's party, man. They're throwing them back. Right, Freddie's outside smoking a dart, you know, Phil Villapiano's had a few. And they said, JT, get back in the room. What's going on? The Steelers are here. All of a sudden, you just saw Mel Blunt with a cowboy hat. Lynn Swann. All these guys walk in to pay tribute to Stabler. And come out, I brought them up on the stage, introduced them all. The level of respect from those Steelers, four or five of them that walked into that room, was unbelievable. That was 10 years ago tonight, and 4 years ago tonight, I had the high honor of emceeing Cliff Branch's Hall of Fame night, which might have been one of the craziest parties, in Raider history, because Mark Davis hid it from everybody until we found out Diana Ross would perform. Oh, Diana Ross came out at this golf course, came on stage. I got the chance to introduce Diana Ross. Bucket list. And she came out, and I think she did, I don't know, 10 songs, 8 songs. And everybody, I remember Rich Eyes and other, everyone's looking around going, wait a second, what is this? Because you go from party to party and there's entertainment, but there's no Diana Ross. So that was pretty incredible too. And she performs here regularly from time to time. So, hey, and then last year, Eric Allen got in. How about that? Our buddy EA is back in Canton. We've been texting, and now he's going to go on stage and sit on the stage with Mike Haynes and all the other legends there as a Hall of Famer. How cool is that? EA last year had the gold jacket. He stood up. He gave a speech, which was incredible. So I got a chance to MC the party for Eric Allen, Tom Flores, Cliff Branch, and Ken Stabler. And I hope that I get the opportunity to do it again. Lester Hayes, Jim Plunkett, and the guy who's sneaky good and should get in, I think quickly, he should get in, is Shane Lechler. Shane Lechler came out on the top 100 players of all time. They brought him out on the field with Brady and Montana. How is he not in the Hall of Fame? Shane Lechler was brought out on the field at Super Bowl 50 10 years ago as the second greatest punter of all time behind Ray Guy, a Raider. And he's still waiting for the Hall of Fame. I don't know why we're waiting. I don't understand it. I mean, look, they're not going to let 30 punters in. Adam Vinatieri's finally getting in. Why'd they make Adam Vinatieri wait this long? I have no idea. But they made him wait. They made him wait, and it was really unfortunate. Bill Belichick's not back there. Bill Belichick's not in the Hall of Fame this weekend. What a slap in the face. Vince in North Las Vegas. How are you, Vince? Thanks for calling in.
16: JT, how you doing? I'm doing great, man.
0: Thank you, Vince. Appreciate you. Go ahead.
16: I wanted to get your thoughts. I asked you yesterday, and I would like to ask you the same question. Where do you think, where would you place Clint Kubiak as far as an offensive mind and a coach? I understand Clint Kubiak is under the Mike Shanahan trees. I just wanted to know, hear your thoughts and opinions on where he stacks up. Because if you look at the Shanahan tree, there's 11 current active head coaches right now in the league. They all under the Shanahan tree. Where do you think he stacks up against the McVays, the Matt LaFleurs, the Kyle Shanahans? Even like if you look at Ben Johnson, Ben Johnson wasn't under the Shanahan tree, I believe. But he was the best thing smoking. I mean, every team wanted Ben Johnson to lead their team. And if we look at our, that's why I kind of get excited. Like, I know everybody wants Mendoza out there, but if we have a guy like Clint Kubiak to take a quarterback like Sam Darnold, I think we have the potential to even see Kirk Cousins, a seasoned vet. Who knows? This might be a new and improved, you know, Kirk Cousins. So I just wanted to ask, where do you think Clint Kubiak stacks up?
0: I can't stack him up. He hasn't coached a game yet as a head coach. Can't do it. Can't do it. I'm being honest with you. I don't know what Q said. I'm sure Q had a great response. I can't. He hasn't coached a game as a head coach, so I can't put him up against any of the guys you mentioned. As a play caller, as an offensive coordinator, I put him in top five in the league. I said that when he was an offensive coordinator last year, top five in the league, and that's why he became a head coach of the Silver and Black. We'll know pretty quickly how good of a coach he is, because it looks so far like he's a really good practice coach. I've been around a lot of coaches at practice. I'm loving what I'm seeing with him. It's so efficient. It's so fast. Everything is on time and ready to go. Just love watching him coach these practices.
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26: The Chiefs reached out at one point. The Dolphins reached out. The Raiders reached out. He had some conversations with some teams, but I think it was going to be Washington all along for Stephon Diggs. It just made too much sense, especially like I think at one point Washington was definitely considering Brandon Ayuk, and a lot of people thought that would get done. And then there were a bunch of social media posts, speaking of social media, and that helped create the opportunity for Stephon Diggs in Washington. And Keenan Allen still out there.
0: Adam Schefter, with the Raiders in. on Stephon Diggs. Well, are they in on Keenan Allen? I do not know. And I'm not going to ask John Spytek that. If he feels like they want to add another a veteran receiver, they could go ahead and do that. Go add a veteran receiver if someone doesn't separate a camp and have a great camp. So far, this camp has been brilliant to watch Brock Bowers. He looks better than ever. He's still a young player. He should. He looks great. I want to tell you one more time about the Black Hole. They have their big kickoff party. It's the night before the home opener. It's at the Palms. It's at the pool. Too Short. Warren G. will be performing. It's a big concert. It's a big party. There will not be a bigger Raider party than this party, arguably all year, unless the Raiders make a playoff push and the Black Hole's putting on playoff parties. So if you're trying to go, go to theblackhole.com. Go to theblackhole.com. Get your tickets. Sign up to become a lifetime member, and you'll get a discount for that. Get a cabana. Take your friends and go out. That's going to be a special night coming up here sooner than you think. Thanks to Clay. We appreciate Lise Duzable, who joined us, and James Jones. Nice to talk to him. He kicked off the show today. Full show tomorrow on a Friday. Maybe get Chris Matthews on, the Dean of the Noonsmen. I got a call out to Johnny Katz on what's happening in Vegas. Stay hydrated. It is hot, man. 5 degrees cooler, Andrew, here in Summerlin. That five means something. Go out to deep, deep, deep Henderson's, 5 degrees hotter. I am getting in the pool, and I will have a Modelo. And Q is on deck with an outstanding show, as always. We'll see you back here tomorrow.

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9: Yeah, good quarterback room. We've enjoyed just working together as a group. You know, we have good dialogue every day. And I think, you know, that the organization is positioned well, having drafted Fernando. And I'm going to try to hold him off as long as I can. And, you know, we'll see how it goes up ahead. You know, we're all helping each other. And, you know, you kind of compete with each other, I would say, more than against. Should be a good year. We're having fun right now in camp and just, you know, trying to get the ropes and build a foundation that we can build from as the season goes on.
10: It's Unnecessary Roughness, presented by Meineke, doing car care right. Here's your boy Q.
1: And as we come into the sounds of Kirk Cousins, who caught up with Dan Graziano from ESPN over at Raiders HQ earlier today, following practice day number 7, and just talked about that quarterback room competing with each other, not against each other, and chopped it up with Dan for a couple minutes. I got the chance to catch up with Dan for a few minutes as well, just to get his thoughts on multiple subjects when it comes to the silver and black. He's been on a training camp tour, as many national guys are. I think he told me he's making his way to Minnesota. His West Coast trip is over. He's headed to Minnesota tomorrow. So that's just kind of how it goes down. But it was great to catch up with him. And obviously, you heard he caught up with Kirk Cousins following practice as well. And Kirk has been that guy that's been that veteran presence. Obviously, he's running with the ones. Clint Kubiak, the head coach, he announced him as the starting quarterback before training camp ever got started. When he had his press conference to open up training camp, he said, tomorrow you'll see Kirk Cousins out there, and we've seen that every single day. Now, obviously, a week from today, we'll be at Allegiant Stadium talking about an actual game, talking about a preseason game, like they got the Hall of Fame game tonight. Next week at this time, this show will be generated from Allegiant Stadium, and we'll be getting ready for the Raiders and the Cardinals. Matter of fact, this will be a short show because we'll have the pregame show, and then we'll lead you right up to kickoff. And so it'll be a lot of fun. Like I said, we'll come to you live from Allegiant Stadium. The pregame show will start at 3 o'clock. We'll lead you right up to the call where JT the Brick, Eric Allen, and Matt Millen will be on the call on the radio side of things, and Kirk Morrison and Jason Horowitz will be on the TV side of things as well. I think Rich Gannon will join them like he normally does during the preseason. So, I mean, it's here, right? I mean, you can't even run from it now. It is absolutely here. And this is the fun and exciting part of this building blocks and the process that they're going through, is that every day it's just checking another box, checking another box, checking another box, and knowing sooner rather than later you'll actually have an opponent that you'll be watching that is not wearing the silver and black like the Raiders. It's Unnecessary Roughness here on Raider Nation Radio 920. You know, one thing, and I want to talk about quarterbacks on today's show anyway, but one thing I saw from Kirk Cousins that really impressed me today, and then we'll deep dive into the show and what's coming up. They were going through drills, and we were standing over. We're always on the defensive side of the field. And so they went through drills, and all of a sudden when he's off, and Mendoza was out there with the twos, and then Aiden O'Connell's out there with the threes, you see Kirk Cousins run over to the defensive side of things and starts talking to Isaiah Polamalu, IPA. And he literally sits his helmet down on the ground and starts giving him some instructions. And basically, from what I was able to hear, and obviously I don't need to know word for word what was going on to be able to understand what was actually going on, he's telling him at the line of scrimmage, from a veteran's quarterback point of view, what he's seen. And what the way that IPA was lined up and the way that he was, you know, kind of standing in his stance, getting ready to play defense, he kind of, basically he was able to diagnose it. He had given it away what was going on and how he was going to defeat him by him standing there and the way he was lined up. So he was basically trying to tell him, like, hey, this is what I saw, this is what I read based off you, so you have to do this, that, and the third. But it was kind of cool to see him give those instructions to the safety, and then you saw other defensive players like a Jeremy Chinn, like others, standing there watching and listening as well. And it's always great when you can get a tip from a guy who, again, has been there, done that. And how many times have we heard that the quarterback knows at the line of scrimmage if this play is going to work or not? And they could tell by the way that the defense is lined up. They could tell, you know, by motion, who follows, who doesn't. Okay, it's man or it's zone. Or, you know, it's at least that's the look that they're giving you. And you know, defense is always trying to disguise as much as possible up until the snap. So he was basically letting it be known that, you know, hey, this gave this coverage away. And this is how you better disguise it. I just thought it was really good instruction from a guy who's obviously been there, done that. And that's one of those moments where I looked over at Paul Gutierrez, who's standing next to me, and Mark Anderson from the AP, who is standing next to me. And I said, that right now is what Fernando wants to be able to do at some stage of the game. And he just, I mean, he obviously can't do that right now. He's trying to figure out his footwork. He's trying to figure out the plays. He's trying to figure out so many different things that are going on at the line of scrimmage on his side of things, let alone go over to the other side of the ball to the defense and say, hey, this is what I saw, and this gave it away. He hasn't earned that yet. And again, he's still trying to figure things out and try to get things to slow down as a rookie. So that, to me, was one of those things, little small nuances, small little nugget that stood out to me from Raiders training camp, practice number 7. So, of course, we'll deep dive into all things that we saw and heard from camp and how everything is going. And as I mentioned, definitely want to get into quarterback conversation here on the show today. Unnecessary Roughness, Raider Nation Radio 920. Vinny Bonsignor from the California Post and Raider Nation Radio 920's Morning Tailgate, 7 a.m. to 10 a.m. with Clay Baker and Vince Sapienza. He'll join us at 2:30 as he does normally on Thursdays. And he was out there at practice today, so I got to chop it up with him. Matter of fact, we did a long form, almost a damn near podcast we did that'll be up on our Raider Nation Radio 920 YouTube page sooner rather than later. Brandy Flores is getting that up for us. And we did that right after mandatory minicamp wrapped up. We probably did about 20 minutes in front of the torch there at the Intermountain Health Performance Center. So today over there by the practice field, we probably did at least 20, 25 minutes, I'd say, just kind of recapping the day of practice, what we heard at the podium, you know, what kind of year this is for certain players, talking about coaches. There was a lot that we deep dove into. So Vinny Bonsignor at 2:30, he'll join the show. But like I said, if you check us out on our YouTube page at Raider Nation Radio 920 AM, make sure you check out that video as well. I think you'll really enjoy it. So he'll join us at 2:30. Ari Mayroff from the 3013.com talking all things NFL. He'll join us at 3. We'll scatter shoot all things across the National Football League, including some of these players that have been getting signed to these big-time contracts. You see Jonathan Taylor in Indianapolis. He got his today. Bijan Robinson got paid the other day. Zay Flowers got paid the other day. Stephon Diggs signed with the Commanders. So you're starting to see some transactions go down. And I got to ask him about the situation going on in San Francisco as well, man. What did they have yesterday? 20 guys that didn't participate in practice due to injury, one kind of injury or the other. And I mean, look, I don't want to be the conspiracy guy and say that the electrical, you know, that hub there that's going on right next to the practice field has to do with it. But man, as many injuries as they have, something's got to be the reason, right? It just seems like something's going on. So is it the substation? Is it something else? Is it strength and conditioning? What the hell is going on? But they have injury after injury after injury. So like I said, we'll scatter shoot all things NFL with Ari Mabron from 3013.com coming up at 3 o'clock. We'll also ask him about the Hall of Fame game tonight. And not because, you know, the game really matters, but the fact that, you know, football is absolutely back, and we'll see and hear from a bunch of the Hall of Famers, the guys that are being inducted into the Pro Football Hall of Fame. We'll hear from them tonight during the broadcast as well. I caught up with Darian Porter, second-year defensive back out of Iowa State. I caught up with him after practice, so you'll hear that one-on-one conversation at 3:30, and he was a guy who did what I've been begging for these defensive backs to do, come up with a tip drill interception, right? When that ball gets tipped in the air, someone's got to come down with it. Fernando Mendoza had a pass. It bounced off Malik Benson's hands, and boom, Darian Porter came up with it. Nice little dive, went to the ground, and made the interception. Those are game changers. Those are the ones that you have to come up with. I say it all the time that the really good teams come up with those plays. The really good defenses find a way to, that ball's floating in the air, someone has to dive under it and go get it. Someone has to pick it up and take it the other way. And more times than not, the Raiders don't do that. Darian Porter did that early in practice today, and I thought he's had a pretty good camp so far. And obviously, he's out there competing with Hezekiah Masses. He's out there, you know, competing with Traydon Stokes. He's out there competing with, you know, Jermaine McCoy. All these different corners that they have in the secondary, how it's revamped. I mean, he's in a big-time competition, and it's funny that it's already a year under his belt. That's something that we talked about during the conversation. I remember talking to him last year as a rookie. Now, all of a sudden, he's a second-year vet, and he told me, well, I'm helping the young guys out. And I just kind of laughed, like, man, how quickly does that happen? Right, the NFL don't give you too much time to grow up, huh? You come into the league as a rookie, then all of a sudden the next year you're helping the rookies out, right? But that's what Darian Porter, what, you know, part of his job is to do, and obviously it's out there to put his best foot forward as well, which is definitely what he's doing. I think he's had a pretty good camp so far. So my one-on-one with Darian Porter, you know how I roll. DBs win games.

0: But some of the quotes from defensive coordinators or different coaches around the league was just plain disrespectful. Like one guy said, and this isn't the exact quote, but it's something to the extent of, I would sleep like a baby if I knew that I had to face him every week. I mean, like, damn. Right? I mean, you want to talk about going for the jugular. I mean, that was one of the quotes. And, you know, another quote was something to the effect, like, he's not an NFL quarterback or he doesn't, you know, just, it was pretty wild. I'll have to look it up to see exactly what they said. But man, and of course I do, game night on ESPN Radio with Emmett Golden quite a bit, who's in Cleveland. And so Emmett was all beside himself by hearing everything that all these coaches said, even though he hasn't been great. I don't know if he was as bad as some of those coaches have said. But, yeah, so there's the four tiers. Kirk Cousins comes in at tier three, which is a legit starter but needs better running game or defense to win. Lower volume drop back passing offenses suits him best. And, of course, we'll deep dive into all things quarterbacks coming up in just a few minutes. But Mike Sando from The Athletic will help us put a bow on that conversation at 4 o'clock when he joins us here on the show. So there you go. Vinny Bonsignore at 2:30, Ari Mayrod, 33team.com at 3, Darian Porter one-on-one conversation at 3:30, and Mike Sando from The Athletic at 4 o'clock. And we'll hear from you in the meantime, in between time, at 702-365-9200. Ari, do we have winning on the way? Do you have any winning on the way, or we just got the word of the day?
1: I've got both. I've got Aviators tickets on the way a little later, and the word of the day for Terribles, shout out to them. Get the trip to Yellow's. What is it? I messed it up again.
0: I don't know. You supposed? Hey man, look, you took off with it, so I was like, all right, I'm gonna let Ari go ahead and run with it then.
1: Yep, that's what you get. No, I'm just kidding. One moment here,
0: Yellowstone or Grand Canyon National,
1: or $3,000. That was what was on my mind. So text the word of the day, which is swim. SWIM.
0: There you go, swim. Something Money Mitch is really good at.
1: I knew that was coming. Yep,
0: he likes to get his swim on. He'll so you can get your swim on as well. SWIM. Text that 702-365-9200. You have till 5 o'clock to get in to win the trip, Yellowstone or Grand Canyon National, or you could take the cash. The cash is $3,000, and, of course, that's being brought to you by Terribles. And Ari's got more winning on the way throughout the course of the show, so we look forward to that. And we'll give you the word of the day. I know my guy Dave will text in and be like, I missed the word. I missed the word. What word is it today, Q? So we'll definitely make sure that we do that a couple times throughout the course of the show. We got to hear from our guy E-Rob. Yesterday was an off day for the Raiders. That was important. Tomorrow, they're back at work. That's important. But today was important as well. And why is that?
2: Because every day matters. The older you get, the more you start appreciating day in and day out. Because you know I can't get that time back. I'm in the business of saying, not if I would have did this or if I would have did that. I'm in the business of now.
0: I'm in the business of now as well. And right now, let's jump into the opening drive.
3: The opening drive of Unnecessary Roughness on Raider Nation Radio 920 AM is brought to you by Paul Padilla. It's not about the injury. It's about the recovery.
0: So because this tears conversation is going on, because the article in The Athletic from Mike Sando, who will join us at 4 o'clock, because that's out right now, the NFL quarterback tiers, where would you rank all the starters? And then there's even a couple extra. Like I said, Shedeur Sanders comes in at number 35. I want to get into a quarterback conversation. I want the other question out there to you. How much will the Raiders be able to lean on their quarterback play this season? How far can Cousins / Mendoza take this team this season? Because I do believe at some point you'll see Fernando Mendoza. I don't think this is a start to finish Kirk Cousins. And look, if he doesn't earn it coming out of training camp, it won't even be a start. I do believe the best man for the job will get the job. Whoever gives the Raiders the best chance to win, whoever the team feels most comfortable with there at practice, during the preseason games, in the film room, I think that's the guy who's going to get the job. Would I lean Kirk Cousins right now? Absolutely. But that doesn't mean by September 13th in the first game of the season against the Dolphins, that's what it's going to be. But knowing this Clint Kubiak system that we've started to learn, obviously, over some time, ever since he's been hired as the head coach, knowing the weapons that this team has when it comes to Brock Bowers, when it comes to the wide receivers, like a Trey Tucker, like a Jalen Naylor, Malik Benson, obviously a rookie, Jack Besh, Dante Thornton Jr., these guys, and, of course, the run game in Ashton Jeanty, how much do you think the quarterback play is going to be able to really be the driving force, the leader in the clubhouse when it comes to the Raiders? And again, I'm really kind of focusing in on this quarterback tier conversation. And so let me go through the tiers real quick. Tier one, obviously that's the elite quarterbacks. Carries his team each week. The team wins because of him. Expertly handles pure passing situations. Has no real holes in his game. You got Mahomes in that one.
4: You've got Burrow in that one. You got Josh Allen in that one and Matt Stafford. Those are the quarterbacks that are in that tier. Again, according to Mike Sando, who we'll talk to coming up.

0: at 4 o'clock here on Raider Nation Radio 920. So those are those four. Tier 2, carries his team sometimes, handles pure passing situations and doses, or has other dimensions that elevate him above a Tier 3, has a hole or two in his game. So those are two-tier quarterbacks. Or yeah, tier 2 quarterbacks, and those are guys like, oh yeah, Matt Stafford was in Tier 1 as well. I forgot to put him in there. But Tier 2 guys are Lamar Jackson, Justin Herbert, which I don't agree with, Dak Prescott, Drake May, Jared Goff, Jordan Love, Brock Purdy. That's a lot of Tier 2s. Caleb Williams, Jaden Daniels. Dang, is that all Tier 2s? It can't be all Tier 2s. I guess it is. Sheesh. That's a lot. Yeah, that was a lot. So Jalen Hurts, Tier 2, Trevor Lawrence, Tier 2, Sam Darnold, Baker Mayfield, Jaden Daniels, Caleb Williams, Brock Purdy, Jordan Love, Jared Goff, as I mentioned, Drake May, Dak Prescott, Justin Herbert, and Lamar Jackson. That's a lot of quarterbacks in tier number 2. I think personally that's too many, but that's just me. Tier 3, legit starter but needs better running game or defense to win, lower volume, drop back, passing offense suits him best. That's where I mentioned Kirk Cousins is. They have him listed in tier number 3. They said Cousins has only one tier 2 vote over the past two seasons after commanding a career best 31 of them entering 2024, his first season with Atlanta. Now he's a bridge to number 1 pick Fernando Mendoza. There were years he was a tier 2, but the lack of being able to move is a big concern. That's what the offensive coordinator said. The torn Achilles tendon Cousins suffered during the 2023 season has long since healed, but has he ever really recovered? That's a hard injury to overcome at that age. A former GM said he never was a strong arm quarterback. He never was a great mover. Those things have gotten less. Cousins turns 38 before the season. Skill-wise, he's a 3, but I don't know if he'll be able to hold up, a GM said. That's why I put him in a 4 category. If they did not have Mendoza, would they be comfortable with Kirk Cousins lasting 17 games? My answer would be probably not. So that's the breakdown. That's the rundown on Kirk Cousins, who comes in at tier number 3. And then tier number 4, unproven player, not enough information to classify, or a veteran who ideally would not be a full season starter. And guys like that in that tier, I didn't even tell you who's in tier 3 with, tier 3 with Kirk Cousins is guys like, oh man, that's tough. Bo Nix, Aaron Rodgers, CJ Stroud, Daniel Jones, Bryce Young, Kyler Murray, Jackson Dart, Cam Ward. I think that's too early for him. Tyler Shook, Tua Tagovailoa, Kirk Cousins is number 28. And then there's tier 4. And I just mentioned what the category was. Malik Willis is in that category. Geno Smith is in that category. Deshaun Watson, Michael Penix, Jacoby Brissett, J.J. McCarthy, and then Shador, as I mentioned. Yeah, it feels like there's too many in some of these categories to me. But that's just me. So I did want to get your thoughts, though, on the quarterback play in general. Right? You know the tiers. Regardless if you think he's a tier 3, 2, 4, whatever the case may be, how far do you think the quarterback play can help this Raiders team go this year? How much can they win because of the quarterback play? How much heavy lifting can the quarterback play do, in your opinion? And if Kirk Cousins does start, right, if Kirk Cousins does start a season, like many of us do believe, at what stage have you seen enough? And it's like, okay, now it's time to move on. That's why I keep saying that it's going to be so hard to make it all the way to, you know, the bye week, because the bye week's not till week 13. And it's going to be very difficult to keep that young rookie that already looks promising, keep him on the sideline that long. That's a lot of season to keep the number 1 overall pick there, especially if he looks good. And like I said, from what I've seen, is he right where he needs to be? No, not yet. But you could tell that he's got some really good traits. He's got a strong arm. He is, you know, a guy that can use his mobility, right? Is he ever going to be mistaken for a guy that's going to run around the yards, pick up 1,000 yards? No, never. He'll never be that guy. But he will be able and willing to at least get out of harm's way. Keep plays alive, which is all you could really ever ask for. You just want that guy that sitting back in the pocket, he's not dead as soon as it starts to get a little dirty around the pocket, right? You want him to be able to step up and at least at the very least step up in the pocket, right? And deliver the ball down the field. That's the very least that you want him to do. So I just really want to kind of focus in on the quarterbacks on today's show. So let me throw it out there to you one more time. How much will the Raiders be able to lean on their quarterback play, in your opinion? How far can Cousins and Mendoza take this team this season. Let me know your thoughts at 702-365-9200. Got this text from Sir Whiskey Ray. Happy Thirsty Thursday, gentlemen. Raider Nation Q, just want to say thank you for all the hard work you're doing and feeding us training camp information. I'm not trying to listen to outside noise this time of year, and the only news I want to hear are people from this radio station. Just want to chime in and give you props as well to Ari for his hard work on the daily. Thanks as always. Appreciate it. Cheers, Sir Whiskey Ray. P.S. Please please flush my A's. They can't buy a win. It's funny you say that, Sir Whiskey Ray, because I was definitely going to flush the A's coming up at 4:30. Of course, that flushing will be brought to you by Moonlight Plumbing. And, yeah, they are not looking good at all. And thanks for the props on the coverage as well. And, of course, we'll continue to do everything we can to bring you all the coverage, bring you all the sound, see everything that we see, and get you up to date and know everything that you need to know about your team. So thanks so much for that. I do appreciate you. Let's see. We got plenty of texts. This one's from East Oakland Raider. It's always good to hear from him. What up, big dog? I think the quarterback play this year will be equivalent to 2016 Carr. Because the best it's been since then, in my opinion. But all that based on how good the Hog Mollies play. Yee. There he goes. East Oakland Raider. Yeah, of course, the offensive line is always going to be, you know, the most important element, right? Without them, nothing goes. The running game doesn't work. The passing game doesn't work. The offense doesn't go. And if there was an example, you need to just go back and look at last year. It just wasn't there. But the quarterback play, you think 2016 Derek Carr, that's high praise. Because 2016 Derek Carr, 2016 Raiders team in general, right? Everything that needed to go right for that team did. And I thought Carr played at a very high level. I want to say that was probably the best year of his career. And that's not a slight at all. I mean, that's the only year of his career that we remember having. Well, he's in MVP conversations, and I'm not saying he was a guy that was close to winning the MVP, but his name was floating around in those conversations, and that never happened again throughout the course of his year, or his career. Not his fault. That was a collective. That was plenty of people at fault for, you know, his career never seeing that plateau again. So, 2016 is very high, but I mean, look, those are lofty aspirations. Is that a whole, in your opinion, Kirk Cousins thing? Is that a Kirk Cousins and Fernando Mendoza thing? Is that just a Fernando Mendoza thing? Because he very well could win that job coming out of training camp. I honestly think that, you know, you can get tier two, carries his team sometimes, handles pure passing situations and doses, or has other dimensions that elevate him above a tier three, has a hole or two in his game. I could see Cousins going back and forth between that. And then obviously Fernando Mendoza's unproven, so it's still TBD with him. But I do think with his natural instincts, his ability, especially, and I know Vinny Bonsignore will speak on this when he joins us coming up in less than 10 minutes, his ability to make a mistake and then bounce back from it, that is a trait that everyone doesn't have. That's a skill set that everyone doesn't have. You know, when they always say just, oh, forget about it or flush it, right? Shout out to Moonlight Plumbing. You know, something like that, you got to clear that. You can't, you know, think about that. That's you got to have a short memory. Whatever the cliche words are, that's what Fernando Mendoza has from the quarterback position, which I think is a great trait. The quarterback position and the cornerback position. Those are two positions that your memory has to be nothing, right? Because you don't want to sit there and think. I've seen cornerbacks play really well, and then all of a sudden they get beat or get beat a couple times, and then they're wrecked because all they're doing is thinking about that bad play that they had, and they can't get that out of their head. It's just like anything else that we do, right? If I mess up on the show and then I'm thinking about me messing up, guess what I'm going to do? I'm going to mess up again. I had one time I was trying to read this damn commercial. I don't remember even what show I was doing. I've done so many of them, but I was trying to read a commercial and I, for the life of me, could not spit this stupid commercial out. And I must have redid that thing about five times. And finally I was like, all right, I'm just overthinking this thing. It's not that hard. It's only words. What do they say when you're a kid? Use your words. It was that simple. I was like, what am I doing? But it's just sometimes, man, you start making mistakes and you start thinking about it and you're thinking about the mistake instead of how you're going about handling moving forward. That's the good thing about Fernando Mendoza. He doesn't have that. I'm thinking about that mistake. I'm thinking about that pick six I threw on Sunday against Greedy Vance at 7-on-7. Or I'm thinking about the ball that tipped off Malik Benson's hands today and fell in the arms of Darian Porter. He just moves on. We've seen that in college, right? In the playoffs. He threw a pick six to start the game I forget what program he was going up against, what playoff game that was, and he bounced right back. Right? He had moments where he's had bad plays in college, and he bounced right back and won the biggest games on the biggest stages for his team. That's a skill set that is not, everyone doesn't share that. So that's going to be something that will be great for him in the long haul. It really will. Because you want to be able to have that very short-term memory when you play that position. 702-365-9200. Barry of Henderson. I actually met Barry the other day. Shout out to Barry. Came down to TI when I was at the Golden Circle Sportsbook. Met him last Friday. So big Barry, what's up, my man? It's good to hear from you. He said, I expect the quarterbacks to lead us to defeating everyone in our division at least once and getting us in the hunt week 18. That's where it starts, Barry. It has to start with division success, right? You can't go 1-5 in the division. You can't go 0-6 in the division. You have to at least go .500 in the division. You have to. That's when you know that you're headed in the right direction. That kind of goes back to that conversation we had the other day. How do the Raiders exceed expectations? Hey, man, give me 500 in the division. Give me 500 in the division. Now we're talking about something. Now you're getting somewhere. Now you just told me we could compete in the AFC West. Don't beat up on the Sisters of the Poor. Don't beat up on the NFC South. You know, don't beat up on the Dolphins. Don't beat up on the Jets. I mean, yeah, you want to win those games. Don't beat up on the Browns. You know, show me 500 in the AFC West. Show me you're competing in the NFC West. Right? Give me some of those. That's how you know that you're headed in the right direction. But keep that feedback coming, and Barry, it's great to hear from you. How much will the Raiders be able to lean on their quarterback play? How far can Cousins/Mendoza take this team this season? Your thoughts, 702-365-9200. Hit up the text line. We'll ask that question to Vinny Bonsignor, who joins us next here on Raider Nation Radio 920.
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13: Gambler's Bonus hits again. On June 14th, Betty hit four fours, clearing her Gambler's Bonus four-of-a-kind bingo card for over $11,000. Betty hit big, and so can you with Gambler's Bonus. It's why you play the game.
14: Of course, continuity is always great, and it's given me a chance to focus on one position, but I think it's helped us as a group as well, that everybody knows where, you know, who's playing where, and it doesn't really matter. We're all just trying to get better every day and have fun playing football. I think from any experience, I'm going to learn and grow, and last year's last year. I'm going to keep it in the past and just focus on this year and this team.
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0: That was a very focused Jackson Powers Johnson, a guy that was very much locked in on not saying too much, not giving away too much of the secret sauce of what may have happened last year. Instead, focus on this year and trying to continue to build what he can do, his craft, build with his teammates and establish a really good offensive line wherever he plays, with whoever he plays, and whatever, you know, whatever team he's playing with. First team, second team, third team, whatever the case may be, he's trying to put his best foot forward and bond with his teammates. It is Unnecessary Roughness here on Raider Nation Radio 920. Vinny Bonsignor does join us now from the California Post and, of course, the morning tailgate here on Raider Nation Radio 920. And let's go ahead and start with JPJ. He was responding to continuity. That was a question that Adam Hill asked, and then not focus on last year but worry about this year. That was a question that you asked. What was your big takeaway from JPJ and what he had to say and even how he looked when he was standing at the podium today?
16: Yeah, kind of an interesting day for JPJ, and quite honestly, an interesting offseason, an interesting training camp so far for JPJ. And today was the first day, seventh day of training camp. Today was the first day that he was starting to Caleb Rogers was taking some first team reps over at right guard. Previously, the six other practices, Jackson Bowers Johnson was a fixture at right guard. That didn't happen today. And it kind of makes you wonder again, all right, what's going on? You know, it just feels like, and you know, this is kind of, you know, brought to my attention, somebody in the organization just talking about for every step forward, there's a couple steps back. And sometimes he slides in the wrong direction. And I felt like today, you know, it probably wasn't the funnest day to come talk to us after, you know, having to share some first team reps, you know, with somebody that's trying to take your job.
0: Yeah.
16: So, just kind of an interesting, you know, an interesting session with Jackson Bowers Johnson, you know, talking about, you know, the anxiety, getting off social media. He doesn't want anything to do with any anxiety, obviously. Anxiety comes with the territory, and handling it, has to be part of the armor that you, you use as a protection for yourself, whether you're talking about, you know, playing this physical sport of football or tuning out some of the noise, including some of the noise that we bring up as reporters, fans, everything else, coaches, players, teammates. You know, it can be a stressful situation, and how you handle that sometimes goes a long way in determining how successful you can be. So I just feel like this is a I feel like this is a crossroads for Jackson Powers Johnson in a lot of ways. You know, year three, hasn't been able to stay on the field because of health, injuries, not his fault necessarily. Also, doubts to have been consistency, how he handles sometimes the adversity. It's all part of it. And it just hasn't come to fruition for Jackson Powers Johnson. And as he goes into year three, the third different coaching staff, third different offensive line coach, second different, general manager, and nobody right now on the current coaching staff. As far as the general manager has real ties to Jackson Powers Johnson. He wasn't drafted by this group. Not that that's going to play a role into who gets the starting job or who's ultimately on this roster. But history has shown it's a little bit easier sometimes when you're not that invested in somebody, to not necessarily run out of patience, but, be more open-minded about moving on or letting somebody else, have that starting job if that person, truly deserves it and has earned it. So it's just a very interesting time, I think, for Jackson Powers Johnson and the Raiders.
0: Yeah, it really is. And I was letting it be known earlier that me and you did a video recap for our Raider Nation Radio 920 YouTube, and we spent a lot of time talking about JPJ. Yeah. And one of the things that he said at the podium without saying is that, the coaching staff, kind of understanding where you stand and being treated the way that they say they're going to treat you as opposed to being treated differently. That stood out to me, and it showed, I guess it was further evidence, Vinny, and correct me if I'm wrong, that there was a real disconnect between the staff last year and Jackson Powers Johnson.
16: There was, that can't be an excuse. And here's why I say that. We've both been around the block, you and I, right? Yep. We've worked at a bunch of different jobs for a bunch of different bosses, different colleagues, coworkers, whatever the case might be. And I tell my kids this, I know you tell your kids this. You can't be making excuses. Like you can't let that be the reason that you don't play up to par or you don't perform up to par. You're going to have different types of teachers, different types of coaches, different types of bosses, colleagues, coworkers, whatever the case might be. And you have to deal with all of it. You have to show up to work with a professional attitude, and perform your job, whatever your task is, regardless of what that environment might sometimes be like. If you don't, you could always pack up and go find another job. That's our freedom, right? We're allowed to do that. We can do that. But whatever happened last year, players need to deal with it, and however you can deal with it, and just continue to go put your best foot forward. And as he said, though, I have empathy for him in that regard, because it did sound like maybe the cards were stacked against him a little bit. And from the way it was described to me, I don't know that Chip Kelly had a whole lot of fondness for Jackson Powers Johnson. I don't want to put words into Chip Kelly's mouth. Yeah. But that was described to me by people in the organization that know what was going on. So I'm going to roll with that. And that's frustrating. It's got to be frustrating as a player, but you got to work your way through that and battle through it and say, whatever, I'm going to make you eat your words. If you don't believe in me, I'm going to show you why you should believe in me. And so easier said than done sometimes, but it does talk about maybe the frustrations that he was dealing with last year. But last year is last year. This year is this year. And the fact that Caleb, who is a good young player, is now kind of nipping at his heels, it looks like. It just makes you wonder what the future holds for Jackson Powers Johnson. Hopefully, and I think everybody would prefer this, he holds him off. This offensive line becomes really good. He's a centerpiece of that offensive line, because in many ways, Jackson Powers Johnson embodies what the Raiders want to be. I mean, he was almost born to be a Raider. I literally wrote that just a while ago. It's going to be in the California Post. He fits everything, every mold of the Raiders as a big, tough, physical, hard-nosed, kind of swashbuckling dude. And what a great home run that would be for the organization. But now with, a third new coaching staff, the fact that he's still hasn't solidified his job is telling to me.
0: Yeah, no, you're right about that. Great stuff. Vinny Bonsignore with the California Post, of course, Raider Nation Radio 920, as well as with us here right now. And look, one of the conversations we've had today is about the quarterbacks. And, the quarterback tiers are out right now in The Athletic. Mike Sando, he's actually going to join the show at 4 o'clock to talk about him. He has Kirk Cousins listed as tier three, a legit starter, but needs better running game or defense to win. Lower volume dropback passing offense suits him the best. When you look at this passing game, when you look at the quarterbacks, Kirk Cousins and even Fernando Mendoza, How far do you think the quarterbacks themselves can take this Raiders team? Like, how much are the Raiders going to be able to lean on the quarterback position this year?
16: It's a great question, and there's varying degrees to both, and for different reasons. Number one, Fernando Mendoza, as a first year quarterback, how much can you truly lean into that? You know, for a rookie quarterback, before you're leaning too hard into somebody that's just not necessarily ready for that. I mean, he's got to go through a massive learning curve, and I believe that he will. But to expect that to happen in year one can sometimes be realistic. There's a lot of great quarterbacks that wear yellow jackets that are sitting up there in the Hall of Fame. They're busts there in the Hall of Fame. And guess what? They weren't very good in year one of their careers. A whole bunch of them that you would go, wow, that guy struggled in a certain, yeah, he did pretty, and sometimes it's in the second year. So you have to be realistic with Fernando and how much you would expect, and comfortably lean on. On the other side of it, is Kirk Cousins, which theoretically, the name, if you just go by the name, yeah, we can lean heavily into Kirk Cousins. He's been leaned on his entire career, you know, winning that job in Washington, doing well in Washington, then obviously going to Minnesota and playing at a high level. Go look at some of the offenses with the Vikings. They didn't win, you know, big games necessarily in the playoffs, but he was throwing for a lot of yards, and the offense was having a lot of success, and he was a big reason for that. So theoretically, yeah, you can lean and expect a lot from a Kirk Cousins as your quarterback. However, the quarterback that was doing things in Minnesota suffered a major injury to his Achilles tendon at an advanced age, and it was only 2 years ago, and he's 2 years older since then. So we have to see Kirk Cousins out there in an actual football game, I believe, anyway, for a couple of games at least, to see what – how much can you truly lean on this version of Kirk Cousins? Maybe through the magic of the football gods, he's back to being 2023 Kirk Cousins, and the Achilles is great, and he's moving around fine, and he's doing Kirk Cousins type things. But until I see that, it's hard for me to sit here and say how much they can truly lean on him.
0: Again, Vinny Bonsignore is with us here at Raider Nation Radio 920. Looking at the defense, and in particular the younger guys in the secondary, you know me, DBs win games. I talked to Darian Porter following practice. Hezekiah Masters has been getting a lot of attention as well. Jamaad McCoy, we've been talking a lot about him. He didn't practice today, but it was just an off day. Well, I mean, what do you think of the overall makeup of that young secondary, how it's totally been revamped from what we saw last year?
16: Yeah, a couple of things. I saw the interview that you were doing with Darian, and one thing really stood out to me was, one, either he's grown a little bit, even taller than he was last year, or we just forget how big Darian Porter really is in terms of the length. Right. I mean, he's a tall dude, so and an extremely athletic one. If he could get all of that put together, you know, he's going to be a good football player for a long time in the NFL. It's on him to do that. But then when you talk about masses, when you talk about Jamaad McCoy, when you talk about Traydon Stukes, who I know people in the organization is starting to get his legs under him, and with the pads coming on, he's kind of showing up a little bit more and more. Not that there was any issue beforehand, but again, he's another rookie making the transition to the NFL. It's not going to be perfect right out the gate, but when you do look at the potential, the young potential, and back it up with in the cases of Zeke and Jamaad and Traydon Stukes, of production and ball hawking and turnovers and all that, like there's really no reason that you can come up with to say, ah, that's not going to translate to the NFL. When you watch them play in college, when you look at the tape, you're going, okay, that can, should, you know, translate to the NFL. Everybody, there's no guarantees in professional sports, but you look at the body of work and you look at what they did and how they played and their aggressiveness and their instincts, and you think there's more reasons for why it should work than why it shouldn't work.
0: Yeah, it's going to be interesting to see how that plays out, that secondary, just to see like the competition in there. Obviously, Eric Stokes is the veteran now in that room, and he's looked really good in camp as well. Well, we'll close out with this. It's always great catching up with you, Vinny Bonsignore from the California Post and the Morning Tailgate here on Raider Nation Radio 920. What do you think of the makeup of the wide receiver room, a room that's been questioned, even criticized at times, and so far the guy who's popped the most has been the sixth-round pick out of Oregon, Malik Benson.
16: Yeah, I like it. I don't love it right now. I do think that you know, especially if Malik is what he appears to be. You know, and somebody brought up a great comp to me the other day in the NFL, and that was Nelson Aguilar. So if he could be that kind of a player, you know, that's a home run with the sixth pick. Nelson wasn't a all-pro, Pro Bowl Justin Jefferson type, but he contributed at a nice level on some pretty good football teams. So if you're getting that in the sixth round, that's great. You know, everything else I think it's doable to be competitive and to win some football games. But I just don't see somebody, you know, in the wide receiver room. I just don't see that surefire stud guy that, you know, teams are going to be turning, you know, staying up late at night on a Saturday night, tossing and turning, trying to figure out how much do we have to give up from a pass game defense to stop that guy? Cause that guy can kill us if we don't pay attention to that. And I just don't see that right now. From the Raiders wide receivers. I do see it with Brock Bowers, so that's a really big thing, part of that. I just don't see it with the wide receivers, and I think eventually, in time, that's just something that they're going to have to bring into the building, and you just can't – Rome's not built in a day, and you can't check off all the boxes every offseason, but that's one I think they're going to revisit at some point.
0: Yeah, we've talked about that quite a bit, that if, you know, it doesn't work out with the group that they have this year, that's definitely going to have to be a higher priority going into next offseason if they don't address it sooner than that, which I don't know how you do it at this stage of the game. Well, great stuff as always, Vinny. It was fun catching up with you. Also knocking out like a mini podcast after practice as well out there on the practice field. So that was fun as well. What else are you working on, my man, that we should be on the lookout for?
16: Just filed my JPJ story. That'll be coming up on the California Post probably within an hour or so. I'll be back out here tomorrow and Saturday, so getting an extended look at the Raiders. I'm really fired up about it. Can't wait to see them in a week or so, a little bit over a week over in Houston, and really I think a kind of a demarcation point for them in terms of that offensive and what they ultimately do at quarterback potentially, whether it's Fernando or Kirk to start the season.
0: Yeah, that offensive line is going to get tested in Houston. Yes. That is for sure. That defensive line is nasty there with the Texans. So really good stuff as always, Vinny. I'll see you out there bright and early tomorrow, man. Thanks so much.
16: All right, brother. Have a great show.
0: All right, will do. Vinny Bonsignore, California Post, just put an article in about JPJ. Like he said, it'll be posted in about an hour or so. So you could check that out. I would say you start to check that out maybe around 5:01. How about that? How about that? Yeah, we'll keep your attention here till about 5:01, and then you can check out that article. But no, in all seriousness, do appreciate Vinny and his time, and it was great to see him out there today, and he will be out there tomorrow as well. So we'll come back and hear from you as we close out hour number one of the show, 702-365-9200. How much will the Raiders be able to lean on their quarterback play this season? How far do you feel like Cousins or Fernando Mendoza or a combination of the two can take the team this year? Let us know your thoughts. It's Raiders Radio 920.
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27: Alright, bro, it's a blessing, bro. 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Just the experience that we have in between us, the guys, you know what I'm saying? Like you said, we got a 9-year vet, and of course you got 3-time pro bowler. But those guys, as far as communication, just making sure that we're all on the same page, making sure that we all move as a unit, not just us three, but as a whole line as a unit, all five. You know, we got all five go out there and play as one, and just making sure that everybody's on the same accord as far as from communication to techniques, from checks to adjustments, just making sure that everybody communicates within each other. I love playing next to those guys.
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0: Spencer Burford right there talking about working like next to Colton Miller and the rest of the offensive linemen. Obviously, he's in between Colton Miller and Tyler Linderbaum on that left side. And then obviously you got JPJ and Caleb Rogers on the right side next to DJ Glaze. So the guard positions are definitely up for grabs along that offensive line and potentially the right tackle spot as well. But Spencer Burford, they brought him in as a free agent from the 49ers and a guy that knows the system, knows that that blocking scheme. So don't be surprised if you see him fitting in really well with any of the combination of guys that they have out there. It's Unnecessary Roughness here on Raider Nation Radio 920. Got Ari Mayrov from 3013.com joining us at the top of the hour. But let's go out to the phone lines. Let's go out to Phoenix. Talk to our guy, Raider John, who wants to respond to something that he heard Vinny Bonsignore say in the last segment. Raider John, welcome to the show.
28: Hey, what's happening, Q? And yeah, I just, you know, listen, I've been listening to you guys ever since you guys popped up on the radio when the Raiders moved and all of that reason and all that. So it's not like I just heard one segment is basically why I'm saying that. Mm-hmm. But Vinny, now this is a lighthearted call, believe me. 95% of Vinny is all, you know, I'm like, yes, the guy's, he's hitting it exactly. But there's something, and they must have bumped into a tunnel somewhere, you know. they hit a shoulder each other, you know, and they, hey, you know, who are you? I'm Jackson. Well, okay. But something happened because every time I listen to him, he brings them up, man. And all I'm saying is that, okay, so they all had a rough season last year, and I'm with it. Okay, I'm willing to say I'm giving them all a blank slate, especially from what I've heard. You know, mm-hmm. It's like you hear all these things like, holy hell, what did they were in preschool last year and now they're in the, you know, what happened? But anyways, if that's all true, okay, so they all got a clean slate. But Vinny, you know, when you talk to him, you know, the first thing he does is Jackson Powers Johnson, you know, X and Y. And I'm like, okay, what about the rest? They're all doing good. They're all doing good. Lightheartedly, like I said, all I'm saying is I'm willing to give the man his due. And guess what? Maybe they said, you know what? We gave you the ones all this time. Now let's bring in the next guy that everybody was flowering over last year. You know, okay, let's see what he does.
0: Right.
28: And I think that's all a professional outlook. In fact, what I just see Vinny explaining in essence is what is good about what we're seeing. Because now they're going to say, okay, now let's see the next, because that's what they talked about. Last year, it was about competition. What does that mean exactly? You know, you knocked him on his ass, so you're going to start?
0: Right.
28: You know, no. Then, hey, it's all good, buddy. I love everything you do. I love your interview just now. Hey. Yeah, the guy breath. That's all I said. Hey, Q, you the man, buddy. Thank you.
0: I appreciate it. You the man. That's Raider John in Phoenix right there. And, hey, that's I could appreciate a call like that. And, yeah, I mean, look, it's all – I think everyone has that opportunity. Really does. I think everyone has that opportunity with this coaching staff, as Coach Mike McCoy has said, Clint Kubiak has said, Rick Dennison has said, you know, Robbie Leonard has said. They don't give up anything about last season. It's all about – what they're going to be doing moving forward. Who's going to earn their spots as the ones, twos, and threes. Ari Mayroth, 3013.com, kicks off hour number two next. 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
18: Like I said before, you got two of the best to ever play. And we'll see what Aaron Donald can do. Obviously, taking 2 years off, it's not going to be a cakewalk, especially the defensive tackle position, getting that double team. That's a lot more physical than a receiver or a tight end coming back. But I got a feeling he's going to be able to do it. I mean, offensively, what they have, coaching, one of the best coaches in the league, they're going to be that team, that Chicago Bulls team, tooling around, must see. When they get off the bus, everybody's going to be there waiting just to get a glimpse. I got a feeling it's going to be something special.
15: It's Unnecessary Roughness, presented by Meineke, doing car care right. Here's your boy Q.
0: As the Hall of Famer, as we kick off hour number two of the show, Tony Gonzalez, he was a thorn in the side of the Raiders. Matter of fact, he was a thorn in the side of every team that he played against. That's why he's a HOFer. Tony Gonzalez talking about Aaron Donald and his possible return to the Rams, part of Amazon Prime TV. And, of course, the Hall of Fame game will take part tonight, and you'll see and hear the Cardinals and the Panthers. Matter of fact, we have that game, Aaron, on our sister station, Fox Sports Las Vegas. But we kick off hour number two of the show with our good friend Ari Mayrov from the33team.com. And, Ari, thanks so much for your time. Appreciate you. Thanks so much for having me on your show last week. That was fantastic, talking a little Raider football, a little training camp spotlight. That was great. But I want to get into what you just heard from Tony Gonzalez talking about Aaron Donald. It feels like, especially after he did a tryout yesterday, and I say that in air quotes, that it's the inevitable he's coming back. What are your thoughts on Aaron Donald and his possible return to the Rams?
19: Yeah, I do. I mean, it does feel inevitable in a way because he is preparing himself as if he's coming back. I also posted this yesterday that while I do feel like it's probably 85% it's going to happen, I still err on the side of caution for the other 15% where Aaron is not coming back for the sake of coming back. When he retired, if people remember, like, he still had a lot of football left. He retired because he felt like he accomplished everything he needed to in an NFL career. Basically, was an all-pro every year of his career. Obviously, won Defensive Player of the Year multiple times. And obviously, the most important thing that was kind of missing was winning the Super Bowl, which he did a couple years before he retired. So in his eyes, there was not much more left for him to do in his career. So he walked away with a pretty awesome resume and no reason to tarnish it. So for him, coming back this year, you know, everyone points to Myles Garrett, and that's great. But I think the bigger thing as to why he might be interested here is because the Super Bowl is in Los Angeles, and that's where he won the last Super Bowl. And this team has done so much this offseason to really make it look like the very best team in football. Obviously, Myles Garrett was a cherry on top, but it was a lot more moves there with Trent McDuffie and Jalen Watson. And, you know, we all mentioned the Myles Garrett thing, which is great, but if Aaron does come back, and who knows what version of Aaron it's going to be, but I think it'll be a really good one, this defense and the defensive line in particular, it's not just Miles. I mean, Bobby Turner is a really good player. Byron Young is a really good player. Braden Fisk is a really good player. Bruno Ford might be the most underrated nose tackle in football. Like, the defensive line already is good. So dropping Aaron into it, I mean, even if it's not the same Aaron that we saw in 23, 22 and all that, he's not going to have the same double teams and triple teams he used to have. So, like, that's the whole difference behind the idea of him coming back, and I'm pretty sure he's aware of that. But he's not going to come back if he does not think that this is the Aaron Donald I want it to be. So that's probably like the last obstacle left over here, and I think we're going to have a decision here next week.
0: You know, the funny thing is I hear a lot of people saying he's going to come back and he'll be a third down specialist, or he'll come back in October or November for a playoff push. Ari, I don't see him, and I don't know him, but I don't see him as that type of player. I feel like he's either all in or it's nothing. What are your thoughts?
19: I'm on that same boat with you. Like, I really don't see him coming back to be like, hey, I'll play 15 snaps a game. I mean, he's not wired like that. I mean, yeah. It's like, I don't know, like, if Kobe Bryant, like, wanted to come back with the Lakers, like, and he said, hey, we'll only play you for the last 10 minutes of the game in crunch time, like, he would never accept that, you know?
0: Right.
19: It's like, that's kind of, like, he has some of that Mamba mentality to him also. You're not going to just take away football from him when he wants to come back from football. If he's coming back, he's coming back to play football. So, mm-hmm. That's the element of it with him, which I do agree with it, but from a Rams perspective, like, I mean, they'll welcome him now. They'll welcome him next week. They'll welcome him in week 8. They'll welcome him in week 14. Like, they don't care. I mean,
0: right.
19: If he's coming back, obviously it's a big plus. But I think from his perspective, I think if he's coming back, it's for everything.
0: All right, Mayroth, 33rdteam.com is with us here, Raider Nation Radio 920. We saw Jahmyr Gibbs get paid today. We saw Bijan Robinson get paid the other day. Looks like the running backs are all good again, Ari. They're all back in the business. They all make a lot of money now. What's changed? Why all of a sudden now is it so important to make sure these running backs are truly getting paid their worth?
19: Yeah, I'll give a bit of a two-part answer here. First of all, it is true. Yes, they are getting paid again, which is great to see. I do think it changed a couple years ago when, you know, we saw Saquon Barkley become a free agent, and Derrick Henry become a free agent, and Josh Jacobs become a free agent. And, you know, these teams around the NFL who signed them, it was the Eagles, the Ravens, the Packers, this offseason the Chiefs signed Kenneth Walker. Like, those are some of the smarter front offices in football. I think they started realizing, like, hey, everyone is, like, devaluing running backs way too much now, to the point where we think we're getting a really good value on some really, really talented players. So that ended up happening, and we saw the success that those free agents had, and it was like, wait, you know, maybe the running backs are kind of important. And, of course, from then on, we did see Jahmyr Gibbs get picked number 12, and Bijan get picked number 8. Jeremiah Love this year was picked number 3. So from there, it does feel like the running back position is coming back. But I have not posted this yet. It's the first time I'm saying it will be here on the show, actually. But I still think they're undervalued, too. I mean, if you look at it right now, I'll give you a good example. Christian Watson got extended this offseason. Christian Watson is making more money than Bijan Robinson and Jahmyr Gibbs. It's crazy. Like,
0: wow.
19: who would ever want that? Like, it doesn't make any sense. So there's still a lot of wide receiver twos who are making more money than these top of the top running backs in the league. I mean, Devontae Adams, Courtland Sutton, these are good players, great receivers for sure. But like, if you gave me the option of Bijan Robinson or Jahmyr Gibbs versus those receivers, which one am I taking, right? So it's like, that's kind of where we are right now, where the receiver market is so far ahead of the running back market that even these unbelievable talents that are running back, they're still far behind from wide receiver twos and other teams. So there's still more to go, but this is still significant progress compared to where we were 3 years ago when these running backs wanted to create their own union. They're having these Zoom meetings. They're all upset. So we're in a better place for sure. But just for me personally, looking at it, when I look at all the contracts, like, there's still more work to do when you look at what some wide receivers are making.
0: What are your thoughts on what's going on in Tampa Bay with Vita Vea, where him and his agents are talking about they don't see any kind of resolution anytime soon and feels like, you know, a trade is inevitable, but that's not necessarily something that the Tampa Bay Buccaneers normally do?
19: Yeah, their GM, Jason White, actually spoke to reporters today. He said that we have no plans of trading Vita Vea at all, which makes sense. I mean, this is a team that needs to win this year. And, you know, Vita Vea is probably the one player on that defense that they cannot replace. I mean, where are you finding a 350-pound nose tackle who you know, is always double teamed. Like that's you're not finding one like that in August here. So for a team that had an epic collapse last year after starting 6-2 and their head coach is on the hot seat, the last thing you want to do is trade Vita Vea for, I don't know, a second round pick or a third round pick or whatever you're able to get. It doesn't help you this year. So from that standpoint, organizationally, I don't think it helps. The problem we're having here is that he's in the final year of his contract. He's making $17 million this year, which is way below the defensive tackle market. And the problem for the Bucs is that the defensive tackle market is upwards of 30 now. And this player is a 31-year-old player, like I said before, who is 350 pounds and has had multiple lower leg injuries, whether it's ankle stuff or knee stuff, nothing where it's like an ACL or that stuff. But he's had these bumps and bruises and all these different things. And when you're 31, it's like, are we really going to pay this guy?

0: Team.com is with us here on Raider Nation Radio 920. We saw Stephon Diggs sign with the Commanders yesterday, 1 year worth up to $12 million. How big of an acquisition was that for Jaden Daniels? And do you expect to see some other veteran wide receivers like a Keenan Allen to sign a deal sooner rather than later?
1: Yeah, this was the pairing that always made the most sense. I think I mentioned it in a few places when I was getting asked about Brandon Ayuk and this team, and I was like Stephon Diggs just makes more sense for the Commanders, who badly needed a wide receiver too. Stephon Diggs openly said a couple of weeks ago that he would become the best wide receiver too in football if he signed to a team. And while that isn't necessarily true, there are other better wide receiver twos. I took that as a way of where he's accepting a wide receiver two role, which is a big deal because a lot of top receivers in football have a hard time taking a lower role or having somebody else above them. So for him to accept that, I think was a very big deal, which I think the Washington front office took account for. So signing him made a lot of sense. Maryland native, they needed somebody across from Terry McLaurin. They never really had anybody there across from him. And now you have these two great receivers. And I just think about Diggs for a second. Like last year, he had over 1,000 yards, and he was coming off a torn ACL where he did not even have an offseason last year. So if he was able to do that in year one in New England, and now he does have a full offseason, which he did this year, where he was training and everything was good and there was no rehab and recovery, I still think he has a lot of juice left in him. So love that signing for Washington. As for other receivers, I do expect some movement here. Keenan Allen is the top receiver that's left on the board. I would be surprised if he ends up back with the Chargers. I think there are other teams out there who would make some sense for him. Some other AFC teams. I've thought a lot about the Colts, for example, who have Shane Steichen, who used to be his coach down there when they were in San Diego. So I could see them being a potential option. Some other teams around the NFL would also make sense for him. But I expect him to be the next wide receiver domino to fall here eventually.
0: What about what's going on with the 49ers, Ari? It seems, I mean, yesterday they had, what, 20 guys that didn't practice due to injury? I mean, is this electrical substation thing a real thing, or is it just bad luck by the 49ers?
1: Yeah, it's rough. I mean, that's more than 20% of your roster at training camp where we're like 2 weeks in. I mean, it's honestly crazy. The good part, I guess, for this is that of those 20 injuries, none of them are like crazy significant, might miss most of the year type of a thing. It's more bumps and bruises, but it's crazy to be at the situation they're in where, you know, training camp starts with the news of Kyle Shanahan, of course, who thankfully is recovering pretty well. We see him more and more in the practice field now, but ever since then, you have all these other players who are, you know, suffering a broken finger here and a hamstring strain there and a calf strain here and this and that. And it's like, could you guys just get through a practice like a normal team? And it's like, listen, this is part of the issue with that team where it is a pretty old roster when you look at it. Like Mike Evans was on, Christian Kirk was on, Deebo Samuel is back. Like these are all 30-plus-year-olds. George Kittle is there. Trent Williams is there. Like there is a lot of managing workloads and bodies there that they're going to have to do throughout the course of this season. So hearing about all the bumps and bruises should not be a surprise, but at the same time, like this does feel like one of those teams where this really might be it for this core of players of the year this upcoming season, because they're just all so, you know, up there in age and a lot of really high priced players. Like eventually they're going to have to turn the page and start a new era here of 49ers football. We saw how the Rams kind of did that when they moved on from the Jalen Ramsey's and, you know, Leonard Floyd and a bunch of other players, and they turned the page and had like a bunch of really good drafts. And that's where you have all these young players in Los Angeles. San Francisco is going to have to do that eventually. They have not had the greatest draft ever here in recent history. So they still have all these veterans under contract, and they're still pretty good players. But at some point, that page is going to have to turn over here, and it might be next year.
0: All right, Mayrow, 33team.com with us here, Raider Nation Radio 920. And that's that rough. Just got a couple more questions for you. We've been talking about the quarterback position here with the Raiders. You know, Kirk Cousins is the guy right now. He's a veteran. And then obviously Fernando Mendoza. In your opinion or what you've been hearing, what do you think the best plan of attack would be? Like, how far can this Cousins plan go before the Raiders decide that they have to turn the sticks over to Fernando Mendoza?
1: Yeah, Q. I mean, like you mentioned, you were on my show last week. I asked you the same exact question, and I'm going to repeat your answer. I think your answer was right. I think the ideal scenario is this one is if Kirk is able to start over here for most of the year, show that he is still a really good quarterback. He's multiple years removed from the torn Achilles. Obviously, it's a new offensive line scheme, new head coach. He has familiarity with that. And let Fernando kind of learn and let the offensive

0: pieces in the offensive line just get used to a Clint Kubiak offense. And you mentioned it, they have the bye around there around week 12, I believe. And from that, they have three straight home games. I mean, that would be the ideal scenario if that's how it could unfold for Fernando. But as you know, this NFL thing, I mean, if Kirk starts 0-2, 1-3, and he's having some poor performances, I mean, we're going to be hearing the noise from the national media, from the fans and all that. So that's the biggest question for me, is how the organization is able to resist that noise if they start off poorly. That's the biggest question for me.
1: Yeah, it's going to be interesting to see how this whole thing plays out and how long they can go. And yeah, that bye is week 13. And then all of a sudden, 14, 15, 16, they've got three home games in the game against Arizona. So if they could make it there, it'd be great. But it's going to be a big question, that's for sure. Well, we'll close out with this, and great stuff as always. The Hall of Fame game, as I mentioned at the top, is tonight. I know it's, you know, one preseason game that you're not going to see a whole lot from, but just knowing that there's going to be a football game played in a little while, what's your thoughts, man? It feels like football's back.
0: It definitely does feel like football back. Tackling will be allowed tonight, which is obviously something we have not seen if you've been at training camps around the NFL. But yeah, it's good to see. And I just like the Hall of Fame game because we obviously have five amazing candidates going into the Hall of Fame tonight. We're going to see them here. Lou Kuechly, Adam Vinatieri, Larry Fitzgerald, Drew Brees, Roger Craig. I mean, these are some of like the ultimate also just class act in football. Just great people. I mean, it's somewhat like you just think about NFL history. Like, I mean, I know fans, the newer generations don't really know much about Roger Craig, but he was like Christian McCaffrey before Christian McCaffrey. I mean, let's put it, he's like the first ever player to have 1,000 yards receiving and 1,000 yards rushing in the same season. And the other four players I think everyone is familiar with if you're more of the newer generation here. I mean, but they were not just great players. Like Larry Fitzgerald is like one of the great people we've ever had in the NFL. Same thing with Drew Brees. Adam Vinatieri made one of the greatest kicks in NFL history in the snow versus, unfortunately, the Raiders here. So these are some, and of course, Luke Kuechly, I mean, just played 8 years, but was just an unbelievable linebacker. The instincts that he had, he knew the plays before I think the offensive line knew what it was. It's unbelievable how good he was. So, like, I mean, just seeing the new class going in is a fun part of it as well. So it's football is back. We're celebrating the past as well. And it's just a little bit of a preview of what's to come over the next few weeks before the official season starts on a Wednesday night this year for the Patriots and Seahawks.
1: Yeah, that's going to be fun. It's here. It's back. We're at training camp. We're going to see a preseason game tonight. So, yeah, before you know it, it's all going to matter. Everything will be real. Great stuff as always. Ari, what are you working on, my man, that we should be on the lookout for?
0: Yeah, Q. So obviously, I mean, we mentioned it here. I'm doing these training camp season previews for all 32 teams. We did the Raiders last week. You were the special guest for the Raiders, and you crushed it. It was awesome. So that was great. We just released the New York Giants here today. We have the Seahawks coming out tomorrow. We're just getting all these different people here who cover these teams, who are boots on the ground, who know them better than everybody, to really just tell us what's going on, what's happening with the team, the moves, the new players, the old players, the competitions, and all that stuff. It's about 35 minutes every single day. Great conversations there. And then every single Tuesday, we still have our NFL Spotlight Series. We spotlight somebody in the NFL who deserves more recognition. Our guest coming up over here next week, I'll tease it now, is the New York Jets special teams coordinator, Chris Banjo, former NFL player. The Jets, you know, they were not a great team last year. Right. The special teams, however, was the best special teams in all of football. And it's Chris Banjo is the guy who led it, was a former player in Green Bay, in New Orleans, in Arizona. Never thought he'll get into coaching. Sean Payton just called him one day on his 33rd birthday and said, hey, you were a great player for us for 3 years. I just really feel like you could become a coach. And I'm getting this job right now in Denver. Could you join me and become my assistant special teams coordinator? He thought about it, took the job. He was there for 2 years. They had a lot of success. Aaron Glenn gets hired to Jets, makes him the special teams coordinator. He's a great communicator, great listen whenever you talk to him. And his unit last year was incredible. And it was great to talk to him. So that comes out over here on Tuesday of next week. So be on the lookout for that as well.
1: That's a hell of a story right there. That's awesome, man. And big ups to him for earning that respect and getting that job and climbing the ladder that quickly. That's really, really cool. Well, Ari, thanks so much, man. You know, it's always great catching up with you. And thanks for having me on your show as well. I really do appreciate it.
0: Definitely. You're awesome, and it's great to be on with you anytime.
1: Thank you so much. Ari Mayrov right there, 33rdteam.com. Really good stuff from him. Definitely appreciate him and his efforts this afternoon. We definitely appreciate your efforts as well at 702-365-9200. We've been talking about the quarterback position. How much will the Raiders be able to lean on their quarterback play? How far can Cousins and Mendoza take this team this season? Remember, according to Mike Sando from The Athletic in the quarterback tier conversations, Kirk Cousins comes in at tier number 3, legit starter, but needs better running game or defense to win. Lower volume drop back passing offense suits him best. We want to hear from you. 702-365-9200. Got a lot of really good texts, but let's go out to the phone line real quick and talk to our friend Snake Man. Welcome to the show. What's on your mind?
2: What up, Q? Hey, a couple things. The scouting staff that Spytek has put together, do you know if it's much different than Pelesco's scouting staff from 3 years ago? Was there a big overhaul there, or do you know at all? Could you say definitively if it's much different?
1: Yeah, he added a lot of different scouts from different organizations. A lot of guys came in from the Philadelphia Eagles. Some came in from Denver. Mm-hmm. But yeah, there's a lot of new faces in the scouting department for the Raiders.
2: Okay. I mean, it might be a bit premature to give these guys their flowers right now, but based on what other people are saying, not just, you know, the Raiders beat reporters and whatnot, y'all, but mm-hmm. national people as well, what they're saying is that there's consensus that they really hit this draft, possibly crushed this draft. And if that's the case, I guess we're going to find out soon enough because of last year's draft pick. Not many of those guys got much time to play, but yep. If some of those guys pop this year, I think we should be pretty confident that this staff is on the money. But something I want to talk about quickly too, and you know, you're at camp. We've not heard much at all about that nose tackle position. Is there anybody at that nose tackle position that's actually, like, you know, making waves, even ripples for that matter?
1: Yeah, and thanks for the call, Snake Man. Appreciate you. Yeah, you know, it's funny because it's not really a traditional 3-4. We're seeing a lot of Tonka Hemingway and Adam Butler, you know, kind of in and out of the lineup. I got to talk to Tonka Hemingway, Tuesday? And so he's been getting a lot of burn with the first team. I saw him again today with the first team. But it's not really someone in that traditional nose tackle position. That's why a lot of us thought that in the draft it was going to be a priority to go out and get that guy. Whether it was Caden McDonald, whether it was the young man from Texas Tech, or, you know, someone like, you know, Big Citrus, or any of those guys that could play that role, they didn't really get that guy. So it's not really necessarily the nose tackle position, but the interior of that defensive line, they are getting a little bit of love and getting a little bit of burn from those positions. You're seeing Jonah Laulu out there, like I said, Adam Butler, of course, Tonka Hemingway, J.J. Pegues. I mean, there's multiple guys in that, but there's no one that's just defined themselves as, hey, man, that's a dude. Benito Jones, I mean, there's some dudes there, right? But they're not those guys that are just solidified, no doubt about it. He's that nose tackle, and you can't move him. He's that big mountain of a man, and you can't move him. So hopefully that answers the question. And, yeah, you know, when it comes to the draft in general, for the most part, people are saying that this past draft was really good. But we know how that goes, right? Good or bad, you can't really tell for a few years. So it's going to take a while to see who's going to emerge as the leader of the clubhouse. But I'll tell you what, if what we're seeing early in training camp has any kind of, indication of what they're going to be, if you get starter out of Hezekiah Masses, a fifth-round pick, and you get starter out of Malik Benson, a sixth-round pick, you're already winning. Because you got your quarterback, right? We all believe that Mendoza is going to be that guy, right? So that would be three starters right there. You know, trading Stooks, a second-round pick, he's, you know, still obviously got to continue to grow. Trey Zune, a guy that I penciled in as a day-one starter, he plays multiple positions. Obviously, these guys got a pop, but I can see a world where we look back and say, man, that was a hell of a draft. Remember what we said when it came to, Reggie McKenzie's 2014 draft class? When he went and got Khalil Mack, got Derek Carr, got Gabe Jackson, remember they got some foundational pieces. And a couple years later, all of a sudden, boom, they popped. That 2016 season, it popped. And that's when he became, the GM of the year. That could be what this class eventually turns into, but they've got to pop. And obviously we don't know that yet. It's, you know, August 6th and they haven't played a game yet. So, if these guys do, somebody pops, two or three of these guys really truly do pop and become big time difference makers for this team, all of a sudden, boom, there you are. you're cooking with grease. Thanks so much for the call. Really good stuff. Let's get one more quick one in. I got a Darian Porter, a little one-on-one conversation that I had with him following practice coming up. But let's go ahead and go out to Kentucky, talk to our guy Charles. Charles, welcome to the show. What's on your mind, brother?
3: Hey, how you doing, Q? Well, I was just answering your question. I don't think Cousin comes out unless he gets injured. And here's why. And I usually when I call you with this BS, I'm usually right on it. Not to brag, but I just study a lot of it. Last time I called you and told you the Raiders were going to the playoffs, they did. And then after that, I told you they were terrible after Josh got there. But all that in the past, I really believe this team's going to the playoffs this year. And it's not because I'm just a Raider fanatic. I just think I looked at last year's games over and over. We almost beat the Bears. We had this team here, we win them games. And we did beat the Super Bowl runner-up. I think this team is a lot better than people think. And I think Cousins going to come out, win four out of six games or something like that. Because this team is really good. I don't know what – the NFL – here's the other problem, Q. The AFC is bad. If you want to buy into Denver, go ahead. They lucked out and had the worst schedule a team could have. I mean, and barely won all their games. And we almost beat them. So you've got – in my book – the Houston Texans, in my mind, are scheduled to go to the Super Bowl right now. Buffalo has took a step back with a new coach. Baltimore's got a new coach. And Baltimore wasn't good when Lamar was playing. And Kansas City is not good. We can keep on saying they're good, but they're not good. They weren't good when Mahomes was healthy. And they have done nothing to help that. I actually believe there's a small chance we might be contending for the division here unless Denver repeats. Now, here's the funny thing. When the Raiders barely won all their games in 2016, every analyst in the world said, that's not repeatable because they barely won all their games.
1: Right.
3: Denver just did the same thing.
1: Right.
3: But it's okay. Denver can do it again, right? No. Denver lucked out in so many games, and we almost beat that team. Mm-hmm. I know everybody tells me, well, almost don't matter. It matters on how bad we were. This defense is good. And I'm not talking about the rookies. I'm talking about the linebackers. I'm talking about the help they got Max. And Max being healthy, if this offensive line is just decent, Kurt's not coming out until he gets hurt. Because this team will be contending for playoffs. And I just want to say that early. So when it comes about, you go, hey, Chuck in Kentucky told me this earlier, right? But I don't see it. I mean, we had the Bears beat. We had Jacksonville beat. We beat New England. We were dysfunctional and a mess and still almost beating these teams. I mean, we almost beat all these teams. It ain't going to take much. And then next year, we're going to be decent, and everybody's going to say the Raiders are going to the playoffs. Well, we all know it now. You know, there's that one year you don't see it coming, you know, in Jacksonville. You didn't see that coming last year.
1: Right.
3: This is the year. Next year, we're all going to see the Raiders coming. This is the year you don't see the Raiders coming. After that, everybody's going to know. So I don't see Kirk coming out until he gets hurt because it ain't going to take him to be that great in QDX's system. He's got to get the ball around. He's not going to have to be a superstar. I mean, we'd have seen Darnold. Before Darnold, do you remember you, Q, on this radio show said, I don't want Darnold.
1: Yep.
3: Darnold just won a Super Bowl. And I didn't want Darnold either. I was with you. And Darnold's not that great. What made him great is on our team now. I think we both know that. But anyway, good to talk to you again. And I said it here first, the Raiders are going to the playoffs this year. And it's not because I'm a Raiders homer. I just believe it. I don't believe there's that many good teams out there. But good to talk to you, man.
1: Hey, you same. Charles in Kentucky. I'm not mad at that at all. Hey, that's a fun, fantastic call. My man's in midseason form. And to his point, and I've said this many times on this show, Ari, you know it. I talk about those one-score games all the time. And like everyone says that Denver is going to repeat, Denver did win a ton of those one-score games, and they had to get the ball to bounce the right way. I don't think that's sustainable. I'll be the first one to tell you. I've said that many times on this show. You can go back and check the record. I've said it many times. I don't believe that that's sustainable at all. I'm interested to see what their offense looks like now that Davis Webb is going to be calling plays as opposed to Sean Payton. Does Bo Nix take a next step? I'm not a Bo Nix guy. I think everyone knows that as well. I've never been a Bo Nix guy. So we'll see if he could be that dude. They brought in Jalen Waddle from Miami. That's a nice addition. But, you know, how is that come? You know, how does that look? I think that, and I've said this before as well, I think the Chiefs do regress. I don't think everyone, and I got in this argument on my ESPN show. Everyone's crowning the Chiefs as, you know, they're going to win the division again. They're going to come back. And I'm thinking, I mean, are you sure? You know what I mean? Like, how do you know that? And especially with the Raiders playing the Chiefs in week 4, what does Patrick Mahomes look like? We had that discussion today at the facility. I was talking about that with James Jones. I kept saying the brace that Patrick Mahomes wears is not a sleeve. It's the one that you tighten up. And if you watch him in practice, he tightens it up all practice long, meaning it keeps coming loose. So I don't know how he's going to look at week four. But with that being said, you still got to go out there and play the games. I've penciled the Raiders in to winning, you know, six or seven games, doubling what they did last year. But if they get a one-score game, they win this game, they win that game, all of a sudden you're looking up and that's 8, 9, 10, whatever. I could see it. I'm not counting on it, but I understand where my man is coming from. You know, and we'll see. And the good thing is the coaching staff is really good. Clint Kubiak has a track record. You know, I know my guy Vince in the North asked yesterday about coming from the Shanahan tree and where he ranks as a head coach. And we can't answer the head coaching question, but we know as a play caller, he's really damn good. So, you know, there's that. But he's got to go out there and show it as a head coach and prove it. But fantastic call, man. Hey, look, we sometimes we get the fan brain going. Is that the word of the day, Ari? Is that the word?
4: It is now.
1: You know, and sometimes the fan brain starts rolling. Sometimes it makes sense. Sometimes it's gas. I say it all the time. But, you know, I'm not mad. Charles said it with his chest. So, hey, he had the stones to call in and say it with his chest. If he's absolutely right. You know, hey, then I want him to call back and brag and be like, see, I told you.
4: Oh, he will.
1: Hey, and I'm okay with that. Right, yeah. I'm okay with that. The only thing I'm not okay with is if you can call and brag, then I need you to be able to admit if you're wrong, too. Yeah. And I'm not talking about Charles in particular. I'm just talking about everyone that said, oh, I never wanted this. I never wanted that. Where I know damn well that a lot of y'all are lying. I know many times I have, you know, apparently been on an island by myself, that I was never on an island by myself. But, you know, whenever some adversity hits, it's like, oh, I knew that was wrong. I knew that was bad. I never, you know, everyone always is the smart guy. Hey, just if you can pump out your chest when you're right, hey, just be humble and admit that, hey, you know what? My bad. I was wrong on that. I do it all the time. I ain't got no problem with that. What you got, Ari?
4: I got a lot of reactions to the call, but you know, we'll get to that later. It's good stuff though. A lot of thinking for me. But I more importantly have a giveaway. It is four pack.
1: Yeah, let's do something productive, man. Hey, do something productive, man. Give some away.
4: Oh, I am. To the tune of four pack of tickets to see the Aviators against the River Cats, Sacramento River Cats on August 15th at the LV Ballpark. 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
1: Boom, there it is right there. Be caller number 9. He's got you winning. We've got the conversation one-on-one. Darian Porter, DBs win games. You'll hear that next here on Redditch Radio 920.
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22: Going into COVID year, man, my senior high school, my coach, we had a long talk. My high school coach, he said, man, Z, you long, lengthy, you just switch the corner. I was like, man, I don't know about that. Man, I like scoring touchdowns. Man, I like the ball in my hands. He like, nah, just trust me. So I trust him. And then ever since that summer, man, I was just playing corner and I loved it. I just fell in love with it. And then it translated over because, like, playing receiver, like, my instinct's natural. Yeah. So, like, I just love, like, getting the ball in the air. Man, I love the ball. When the ball in the air, I feel like it's mine. I'm the receiver.
23: 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Brought to you by Meineke, doing car care right.
1: I can't wait till I get the chance to talk to that young man right there. Hezekiah Masses, fifth round pick out of Cal. You know I live by the motto, DBs win games. I'll go to my grave saying that. And they do. Obviously, they work hand in hand with the defensive line. And the defensive line works hand in hand with them. But Zeke Masses looks to be a guy that Raider Nation should get pretty excited about and should get familiar with his name because he looks like he's going to be a player. It's early in the process, but so far so good when it comes to the fifth round pick out of Cal. It is Unnecessary Roughness here on Raider Nation Radio 920. We'll be doing football right when we hear from Darian Porter, my one-on-one conversation I had with him earlier today. But before we do that, let's go out to San Jose real quick to the 408. Talk to our guy Robert. Big Rob, welcome to the show. What's on your mind?
24: Thanks for taking my call, Pete. When you're at practice, do you see the Raiders lining up? How often do you see the Raiders lining up in a traditional 3-4 defense alignment when they're doing 11-on-11? And do you see Robbie Leonard perhaps incorporating some of Buddy Ryan's 46 defense into what he's doing now?
1: Yeah. Hey, thanks for the call, Robert. Appreciate you. Yeah, I don't see him lining up in a traditional 3-4 that often, to be honest with you. I see them doing a lot of multiple different styles and being in the big nickel quite a bit. And, you know, and that's what you're going to see more times than not. You're going to see them in the nickel. All these teams are in the nickel more times than not. And, you know, so you'll see different variations and you'll see them mixing and matching. And again, it's so early in the process. I feel like that they're just barely getting their bases down. You know what I'm saying? Like, it's not really where they're deep into the calls and how they're gonna their defense is gonna look, but they're just kind of mixing and matching, seeing what guys fit where, you know, and who could pick up what the best and the fastest, I think. So yeah, we don't see a lot of it, to be honest. And it's funny because Kirk Morrison, when he joins us on Mondays, he's told us so many times, like, everyone keeps saying 3-4, 3-4, 3-4. It's not going to be the traditional 3-4 that you think of. It's going to be something that's very multiple, something that's very, you know, aggressive and he's attacking, right? There's going to be, what you should probably think of is more of a Brian Flores type defense than anything, right? I know a lot of people talk about Mike McDonald and what he was able to do in Seattle and what he was doing in Baltimore when Rob Leonard was there with him. I believe this is going to look much more like what Brian Flores does with his defensive calls than what those other guys, even Patrick Graham, obviously, what he did with the Raiders the last couple of years. So thanks so much for that call. Do appreciate you. Keep that feedback coming. Got a ton of texts that I want to get to, including that one from Mutated Raider. He said, wow, that was a great call. We need more of that, talking about Charles in Kentucky. And so, yeah, keep that feedback coming. We'll get to your texts. We'll get to more of your calls. But I do want to get into the conversation as we do Football Right, brought to you by Meineke Car Care. I want to get into the conversation I had with Darian Porter one-on-one, a guy that earlier today was able to get that tip drill interception, something I've been talking about for so long. Here's that conversation. Here with second-year defensive back Darian Porter, and DP, we saw you get an interception today off a tip drill. What does that feel like when the ball is floating in the air like that and you have a chance to make a play like you did?
0: You just got to go get it. You know, that's a big focal point of our defense, is that, you know, when the ball is in the air, it's ours. We got to attack it like it's ours, treat it like it's ours. So when you have those opportunities, no matter how they come up, you got to make the most of them.
2: What goes into that, though? What's the skill set that goes into kind of see ball, get ball, and being able to do that consistently?
0: I think it's really a mindset, you know. Obviously, you have to be a good hand-eye coordination, got to be able to catch the ball. But, you know, the mindset is, like you said, you see ball, you get ball. And that can come in the form of interceptions, you know, stripping the ball out, punching the ball out. But we got to be disruptive as defenders, so that's always the mindset.
2: What have you thought about just the way that they revamped this whole secondary, bringing in multiple guys? You're only in your second year, so you're a young guy as well. Just kind of what do you think the whole room, the secondary, looks like right now?
0: I think we're in a good spot. You know, it's obviously still pretty early in camp, and we still yet to play a preseason game, but you know, I feel like the confidence and the competition and everything is really flowing through everybody, you know, and I think that's bringing out the best in everybody. And it's going to be a really good room right going forward. We just got to keep building, stacking days and everything.
2: How does that help when you have the veterans like Jeremy Chan, you have Isaiah Polamalu, Taron Johnson was brought in? How does that help with the young guys still trying to learn, but then the vets have been there, done that?
0: You know, you got a lot of guys that got a lot of experience in the room. You know, you got, like you said, you got Jeremy, you got Zay, Taron, Eric. You know, you got a lot of guys who play a lot of football. And, you know, I've experienced a lot and gone through a lot, and they've got a lot of good advice to give to us young players. You just got to, you know, really take in what they're telling you, because they will teach you a lot.
2: I know it's a we mentality. Coach has said that they took the eye out of the vernacular. But for you, I mean, going into year two, I know this time last year you're probably trying to just figure things out, figure out where to go. But how does it feel for you being a second-year guy?
0: You know, it's good. I think, you know, you used to start to figure it out a little bit, like you said. Got some really valuable time. Playing time last year, so now it's not all so new. It's not all a surprise, so right. You kind of know what to expect. But just trying to be, you know, a resource also to the young guys, because, you know, like you said, I'm a second year, but, you know, I've been through it at least once.
2: Right.
0: So, you know, try to help them out, try to bring them along, and they're going to make me better, I'll make them better, and just, you know, try to be a leader and a servant to them.
2: How quickly did that go by? I mean, right now you're like, yeah, I'm a veteran now. I'm trying to help the young guys. Last year you were trying to get the help.
0: Yeah, it flies by, doesn't it?
2: Yeah.
0: It really does.
2: Yeah, no, it does. What do you think about this defense and the look of it now that Robbie Leonard is not the defensive line coach, but he's the defensive coordinator?
0: You know, I love what Robbie brings to the defense, you know, from a scheme point and from mindset. You know, he really gets everyone going. You could tell he was an old D-line coach because he always brings the juice. He always knows how to get everybody fired up. So I love what he's doing. I love the way we're headed. We just got to keep trying to in a positive direction.
2: When I look around the defense, I see playmakers, looks like, on every level. How much does that help you on the outside even trust yourself a little bit more because you feel like that guy is going to do his job on the inside?
0: Oh, yeah. It all works in, you know, conjunction. You know what I mean? the coverage works, so the rush can get there. The rush gets there quick, so now the coverage can go make plays. It all goes hand in hand. And I know, like you said, we've got people on the D-line that are going to make plays. We've got some great linebackers, got great secondary help. So, I mean, it gives you a lot of confidence to go out there and just do your job.
2: It looks like a...
0: No, sorry, my bad.
2: Oh, no, you're good.
0: And know, you know, you're covered on the... on every other base, too.
2: It looks like the camaraderie is incredible. I mean, again, it's early on, right? I mean, it's only been a handful of practices, but it looks like you guys are all really, truly one unit.
0: Mm-hmm. Yeah. You know, we obviously spent a lot of time in the spring and summer mm-hmm. already before we got to camp, getting together outside of, you know, just the facility and everything right. as a whole point to bond mm-hmm. and get close. I feel really like this room, that's the whole secondary room, we meet together. So I feel like we're already really tight-knit, and it's a lot of carryover, you know, so we've already been through it
2: right.
0: with these guys already, so you already know what to expect. But I think the most important thing was getting the young guys and the rookies, you know, make them feel welcome, and they can speak out, and that they're a part of this whole thing, too, because they're really important.
2: We'll close out with this. What do you thought about just the culture that Clint Kubiak is trying to create, the whole mindset, and just the way he wants you guys to come to work every day?
0: I mean, he's a Super Bowl winner. No one knows better than him. He's fresh off of it. So I love what he's doing. I think he preaches all the right messages. He wants all the most important things out of us. So, and, you know, you got to bring it every day, which I really appreciate. He's a competitor. So, you know, you just got to bring your best every day.
2: How good did it feel to get your hands on that ball today?
0: It was pretty dope.
2: I know it was.
0: Pretty dope.
1: There he is, Darian Porter right there, second-year guy at Iowa State. And he looks a lot more comfortable than he did last year. Obviously, he was a rookie last year. He's probably, where do I go? How do I get there? What veterans do I follow? Now, as you heard him say, I'm the veteran. I'm showing the young guys. And it's, man, the NFL goes so quickly. So quickly. All of a sudden, your time, you look up and you're the vet, and you're answering the questions that others are asking you. It's pretty wild, man. But, yeah, he sounds like he's in a good place. What we've seen from him so far early in training camp has looked like he's in a good place as well. So that was my one-on-one conversation there with Darian Porter, DP. We'll come back and we'll hear from you as we close out hour number two of the show, 702-365-9200. 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
6: Gambler's Bonus hits again. On June 14th, Betty hit four fours, clearing her Gambler's Bonus four-of-a-kind bingo card for over $11,000. 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
5: I want everyone on that 90-man roster to show me why they deserve to be a starter in the National Football League. To be challenged, like, I'm going to make this team. And if I don't make this team, I'm going to put enough good stuff on film, somebody else is going to hire me. There's a select few that play this game on this level and can make a career out of it. There are some guys still trying to figure it out. But I really applaud a rookie getting drafted maybe later than he thought he was going to get drafted, coming in and making a case, I should be a starter.
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7: Big Link right there. Lincoln Kennedy, part of the Raider Squad Show with Chantel Chan, talking about rookies. And there are some rookies that are making some name for themselves. Mike Washington Jr. is one of them. Obviously, Jamaad McCoy and Hezekiah Masons, two more guys. Malik Benson, we talked a lot about those guys. Fernando Mendoza goes without saying. So we've talked about this rookie class. We've had calls about it. And can this really be one of those big time classes? If those guys pan out, absolutely. But again, they've got to pan out. So we don't want to get too far ahead of ourselves. So, yeah, that's some good stuff right there from Lincoln Kennedy. We got Mike Sando from The Athletic joining us at the top of the hour. We'll talk all things quarterback tiers as he has his yearly article out in The Athletic right now. But before we do that, let's go out to the phone lines at 702-365-9200. Let's talk to our guy, Matty C. And Matty C, I don't know what city you're in, but Matty C, where are you calling from? What's on your mind?
8: Just north of you, my man. I love your show. I grew up and live in Antioch, California, so I'm just north of Livermore.
7: Nice.
8: You know where I'm at.
7: Yes, yeah. Yes, the Yacht. You're out there at the Yacht.
8: Yeah, all day. I moved away when I was 25, said I'd never move back. I ended up moving up the street from my mother, so I don't know. It's a magnet.
7: I know that's right. My dad used to live in he used to have a houseboat there in the Antioch, the bay?
8: Marina,
7: the marina. There you go. That's the word. Yep.
8: Yeah, yeah, no doubt. By Humphrey's Restaurant, huh?
7: Yes, yes, no doubt. They call it Bay Point now, right?
8: No, it's still Antioch. Bay Point is what we used to call West Pittsburgh.
7: Okay.
8: On the way to Concord.
7: Yeah. There you go. There you go. I'm there with you.
8: I still call it West Pittsburgh. So we're the same age, actually, too. So I've been listening to your show since day one.
7: Nice.
8: I actually work at Cal. So when Zeke Masters was drafted, I was watching ESPN because I love Lewis Riddick, you know, former Raider.
7: Yep.
8: And you probably already know this, but he had a lot to say, positive things to say when they drafted him in the fifth round. And then he just the other day, after all this news from training camps coming out, positive news, he just retweeted what he tweeted, saying, you know, he didn't run the fastest 40. It was, you know, 4.51, but there's nothing he can't do on tape. And he said, there's my receipt, right?
7: Yep.
8: So I was wondering, have you ever had him on the show, or you think you could get him on the show and talk about Zeke Masters and what he saw right there at draft day?
7: Absolutely. Yeah, I've had him on a couple times, but I could definitely get him on. I love having Lewis Riddick on the show. I could definitely get him on.
8: Yeah, he's one of the best out there as far as the analyst. Yeah, I must have missed those ones. All right, so I'm going to leave you on this one because I always hear you talk about Bay Area rap, and we're from the golden age. So I'm going to leave one for Zeke Masses, and it's going to come out of the 916.
7: Okay.
8: Mid-90s. Okay. Sacktown. Yep. As Mac Dre would say, Macramento.
7: Yep.
8: Okay. So for Zeke Masters, it's going to be Brother Lynch. I refuse to lose.
7: Nice. Nice. Yeah. Brother Lynch hung there. Okay. Okay.
8: All right. All right. Love your show, man. I'm out. I'll call again.
7: Hey, right, thanks so much, Matty C. Fantastic right there. Bars, Brother Lynch hung. Remember that dude? That dude was scared the hell out of you just by listening to his hip-hop, man. He had some bars, but Brother Lynch hung out of Sacramento, or Macramento, as Matty C broke down, as Mac Dre, the Mac D-R-E. Nice. I like it, man. Those are some great references right there. Great call. Do appreciate that. And, yeah, we'll have to get Lewis Riddick on for sure. But coming up next, Mike Sando from The Athletic. We'll talk all things quarterback tiers, kicking off hour number three of the show. It's Raider Nation Radio 920.
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22: Yeah, good quarterback room. We've enjoyed just working together as a group. You know, we have good dialogue every day. And I think, you know, the organization is positioned well, having drafted Fernando. And I'm going to try to hold him off as long as I can. And, you know, we'll see how it goes up ahead. You know, we're all helping each other. And, you know, you kind of compete with each other, I would say, more than against. Should be a good year. We're having fun right now in camp and just, you know, trying to get the ropes and build a foundation that we can build from as the season goes on.
6: It's Unnecessary Roughness, presented by Meineke, doing car care right. Here's your boy Q.
7: As we come into hour number three of the show, we hear from Kirk Cousins, who caught up with Dan Graziano from ESPN earlier at practice today, and you heard what he said about the quarterback room and competing with, not against each other. Obviously, Fernando Mendoza is a franchise quarterback to be sooner rather than later. When will that be? We don't know, but again, as you heard, Kirk Cousins is going to try to hold him off as long as he can. It's Unnecessary Roughness here on Raider Nation Radio 920. Kirk Cousins came in at tier three when it came to the 2026 NFL quarterback tiers in The Athletic by our guy Mike Sando. And Mike Sando joins us now on the phone lines. And Mike, thanks so much for your time. We appreciate you as always. I always look forward to this piece that you put out. How 50 executives and coaches rank 35 veteran quarterbacks. And again, it's in The Athletic right now. And from your, you know, doing this year to year, how much have you seen the way that some of these executives and coaches, how they view some of these quarterbacks, even the upper echelon quarterbacks in the league?
23: First off, thanks for having me on. I think what you see mostly is that different types of voters have different views on players. So, you know, coaches are different from personnel people a lot of times. I can give you a couple of examples. Like, I believe... Let me think at the top. If I'm drawing a blank on the guy, the guy I was thinking about, but the personnel guys like traits.
7: Okay.
23: Like Justin Herbert is going to be oftentimes liked more by the personnel guys because you look at him, he's big, he can throw it. Whereas some of the coaches may downgrade him. And I think you see sometimes offensive coaches. There's two types there. There can be the guy who rates everybody higher because he thinks, if I got my hands on this guy, I could make him be great. Mm. There's a few of those. It's a small number. And there's some other guys who are a little bit more finicky. They like certain styles of quarterbacks. Maybe they fit their system better, right? And so I've always cautioned that, like, well, I think the results are very good. You know, the votes say as much about the voters sometimes as they do about the players.
7: Yeah, no, that makes a lot of sense. And as I was going over it, and, you know, Lamar Jackson always to me has been one of the top four elite quarterbacks in the league. And this year he drops down to tier number two. That kind of caught me off guard. But, Mike, every kind of ranking that I've been seeing when it comes to quarterbacks of Lamar Jackson seems like he's a little bit down. Is that due to injury, lack of success? What would you say the main reason for that is?
23: Well, last year he just didn't run the ball. I mean, I know he was banged up, but he really, I think part of what makes him great is the fact that he's, it's such a dynamic runner. And so his rushing yards were down 50% last year. Mm. And so I think that was, that was part of it. And we'll see what they do this year. You know, I think they're going to put him under center and probably make use of his mobility, but is he going to be a dynamic run through it again? Can he keep doing that? How long can he keep doing that for, to where he's just unbelievable in the open field? Because without that, I think then that he, probably does go into the high tier two.
7: Mike Sandel from The Athletic is with us here on Raider Nation Radio 920. You mentioned his name. I got to ask about Justin Herbert. He's a guy that everyone says you create that quarterback in a lab. That's what you want it to look like. But Mike, he hasn't had that postseason success yet. How long does he still get that top tier one, two pass before they start saying, well, hold on, this is on you now?
23: Well, it's already happened to knock him out of tier one. He has not been in tier one for a while. I think when he broke out early, he moved high into tier two and had a little bit more success. They moved him into one, and now you're just kind of like, I don't think he's going to go super low. I mean, I think people still like him. I think he's always going to probably be in tier two as long as he's, good and healthy enough to play. But there's no doubt that, when you look at the Chargers, mm-hmm. they've had Phillip Rivers and Justin Herbert for 20-plus years, and they haven't won a division title since 2009.
0: Right.
23: So there's some other factors going on there at the same time. Like, you gotta overcome that at a certain point. Had a big lead against Jacksonville in the playoffs, couldn't do it.
0: Right.
23: And I think that's what's, you know, people just want to see either have an MVP-type year, you know, or do something in the playoffs.
7: What do you expect for him when it comes to Mike McDaniel now being his OC, who I believe many people believe is a sharp offensive mind?
23: Yeah, it's interesting because he set up the offense so well in Miami for Tua Tagovailoa, but Tua is like the opposite of Justin Herbert.
7: Right.
23: In terms of stature and just ability to throw the ball, he kind of needs it schemed up. So I think it'll probably help the run game. That would be my guess. And I think that Herbert can run any type of style, but clearly there's got to be more, you know, downfield, muscling the ball, taking advantage of Herbert to sort of blend it with what he has done before, you know, with what McDaniel has done before.
7: Mike Sando from The Athletic is with us here on Raider Nation Radio 920, talking all things quarterback tiers. He's got his yearly article out in The Athletic. Definitely go and check that out. And, Mike, I was going through it earlier today in the show, and I was like, man, there's a lot of quarterbacks in this tier, too. It feels like 12 or 13 quarterbacks are in this tier alone. Does that mean that they're starting to even out a little bit, or what does that tell you when you see so many quarterbacks in the second tier?
23: Well, the line was drawn higher on the tier one, so there's only four in tier one. That's part of it. And then I think there's a couple of reclamation project guys in Baker Mayfield and Sam Darnold who have, you know, gotten into that lower tier two, just going to better situations and probably maturing some in how they play. We've also seen, you know, some pretty promising draft classes with Jaden Daniels is a recent pick, Drake May, Caleb Williams. Those guys are, you know, have ascended. And so that helps that group grow. And then there's just some holdover guys like Dak Prescott. You know, we mentioned that Justin Herbert and Lamar are not really quite into tier one. So it's a pretty good group. You know, 16 quarterbacks total are in tier one or two. So half the league basically has a guy who you probably think you'd win the Super Bowl with. And some of those guys in tier three, you know, might get there too.
7: Tier three is legit starter, but needs better running game or defense to win. Lower volume dropback passing offense suits him best. That's where we find Kirk Cousins there at number 28. And obviously he's coming off that Achilles that he had in Minnesota. He's a couple years removed from that. How much better do you think Kirk Cousins could potentially be this year, especially now that he's with Clint Kubiak again, who he's familiar with from Minnesota?
23: I guess I'm still a little skeptical physically that he can do it and move well enough. I think it's impacted his throwing as well. So that fit is going to be good. There's no question about that fit will be good, and he'd be comfortable in it. I just think we've seen the best of him physically. I think at his age, it wasn't like he was the most athletic guy anyway. Mm-hmm. So I think they're going to be going to, you know, turning it over to Mendoza, you know, in the second half of the season.
7: How far, or not how far, but, you know, what do you think, or what are your expectations, I guess, from Kirk Cousins, you know, in this offense and just how he'll operate, even if they do, like you said, turn it over to Mendoza second half of the season? Do you think the play will be pretty quality, or is it, you know, kind of, you know, hit or miss with Cousins?
23: I think it'll probably be a little hit or miss. Probably, you know, I think it will be solid, not spectacular for him. You know, I just haven't heard from even people that have, you know, played against him or, you know, saw him a lot in Atlanta, a whole ton of optimism in terms of where he's at.
7: What do you think about the potential of Fernando maybe winning that job coming out of training camp in the preseason?
23: I don't think that's their plan. I just don't think that's why you signed Kirk Cousins. Unless Cousins was really bad or just, you know, got hurt again. I think there's still, you know, there's no need to make that in haste. Let's see what happens with Cousins, and then you can always turn it over.
7: Mike Sando from The Athletic is with us here on Raider Nation Radio 920. Obviously, Fernando Mendoza's not in this conversation as a rookie, but what do you see some traits? Have you talked to anybody that sees some traits that they like about Fernando? What's the early feedback that you've received on him?
23: Well, coming out, yes. I mean, I haven't talked to people about him in camp yet, and I haven't been to their camp, but definitely coming out of college, I think that people felt that he could be a solid starting quarterback in the NFL. I don't think that we, you know, were talking about, generational traits or, oh my gosh, but could be successful. And you've got a guy with in Kubiak who has a system that a lot of quarterbacks have been successful in. So it seems like a pretty good fit. I know it's going to be a way better fit than what they had before when Pete Carroll had whatever that was going offensively with Chip.

0: and this offense shields you from that. So I do think it lets you have put the defense in some conflict and lets you have some good looks.
1: I did want to ask you real quick about a quarterback that was in tier four. And matter of fact, he was the last quarterback, Shedeur Sanders. Some of the feedback in the article, I mean, it just like defensive coordinators were almost like, yeah, can't wait till he plays. I would sleep like a baby if he, you know, if I had to go up against him. What were your, you know, what was your thoughts when you were getting that feedback on Shedeur?
0: Well, it was so negative that I wanted to be fair to him, so I did talk to a couple people that gave a little bit more of a positive review, at least in terms of it being a good reset there with Todd Monken for him. But yeah, most people just don't feel like he's going to be a starting quarterback in the league, and that's fascinating to me because, you know, going into that draft, you know, beforehand there were people thought he was going to go number one or go in the top five, and here he went all the way to the fifth round. So you know, people in the league are obviously lower on him than what the perception was outside of it.
1: I'll tell you what, man, I was one of those guys. I just knew that he was going to be a really good quarterback, and I was blown away that he went in the fifth round and then just not seeing too much of him yet so far. Maybe he'll be different with Monken. I was really shocked, but, I mean, obviously these guys are a lot smarter than I am, Mike.
0: Absolutely. The one thing I wanted to say, because I lost my train of thought earlier about the personnel guys and the coaches, I'll give you an example. Coaches are way higher on Aaron Rodgers than personnel guys are. And that kind of makes sense because coaches love the ability to figure everything out at the line of scrimmage, to really be on top of everything. Hey, get a guy to jump with your cadence off sides and to take a shot deep or catch the defense with 12 men on the field. Coaches love that stuff, but personnel guys look at him physically and say, I don't think he can move. So the personnel guys are lower on him. You know, a lot of the young guys coming up, the executives are higher on them. They like Drake May. They like Cam Ward, Caleb Williams, even Tyler Shuck, more than the coaches do because they see the potential. And so that's one of the things that I've really learned in looking at this is pay attention to who you're talking to and have a good mix.
1: That makes a lot of sense. That makes a ton of sense when you start looking at where some of these younger quarterbacks have ranked in these tiers. And again, the conversation is great, as well as the article, how 50 executives and coaches rank 35 veteran quarterbacks in The Athletic right now. That makes so much sense. Well, I'll close out with this. And you mentioned Aaron Rodgers. How do you think that dynamic works again this year now? Aaron Rodgers and Mike McCarthy reunited now in Pittsburgh.
0: So I do think there's limitations on what Rodgers can do. I'm intrigued by it a little bit, though, because I think McCarthy late in his tenure, I think he would do some things differently than how it ended in Green Bay. And the thing that was going on late in his time in Green Bay was that everything was geared towards Aaron Rodgers. And like we said, Aaron can do so many things before the snap. He's seen it all. He's a very, you know, high football IQ. And so I think that when you have everything tailored for a veteran quarterback like that, it puts a lot of stress on the younger players because they're not up to the speed like that. So I would think, like, if I look at, like, DK Metcalf, a good talent, he's not going to be versed in this offense like Rodgers is. He can't.
1: Right.
0: So how do you meld the old and the young? Is going to be the challenge for Mike McCarthy.
1: Yeah, no, that's going to be a hell of a challenge, and I'm definitely here to pay attention to that. Mike, we did have one quick text that wanted to ask me to ask you how much the run game factors into these rankings when you're putting this thing together and when these executives and scouts are talking about it.
0: Well, I think if you're a dynamic runner as a quarterback, that's not enough to get into to climb up into tier one. I think you have to be a good passer too. And so early in Lamar Jackson's career, you know, he was seen as a great runner and an okay passer. When he became the great runner with the, you know, really, really good passing, I mean, he did go into tier one. But then that, you know, that rushing fell off and it was like, you know, he kind of wavered. He kind of went on the half and half. So the running component can help. Mm-hmm. But I think still it can go away in the playoffs. It can go away in the most critical situations other than a scramble. And we see somebody that has scramble, Bo Nix, he scrambles, all of that. But you don't just get the same respect for that, you're running, as you do being able to sit back, process everything that's going on, deliver the ball accurately against the rush is still really the standard.
1: Mike Sando from The Athletic with us here, Raider Nation Radio 920. Fantastic stuff as always, Mike. What are you working on? I know you just dropped this article, but what are you working on that we should be on the lookout for?
0: Well, I usually spend each off season on something else.

0: myself, so I'm really interested. I've got one of those. I'm not going to tip exactly what it is lately, but I think it's going to be interesting, and hopefully it will come out before the season.
1: Okay, there you go, and I'm sure you'll be in Raiders camp sooner rather than later, so I'm sure I'll catch up with you then, but it's always great to catch up with you now, man. Thanks so much.
0: Thank you.
1: Absolutely. Mike Sando from The Athletic. Again, he's got his quarterback tiers article, How 50 Executives and Coaches Rank 35 Veteran QBs. It's part of The Athletic right now. Tier 1, Tier 2, Tier 3, and Tier 4. And that really got us in our conversation today about how much you believe that the Raiders will be able to lean on their quarterback play. How far can Cousins, Mendoza, combination of the two, take this team this season, knowing all the elements that they're going to have as well. A strong defense, we believe. Right? Like Charles of Kentucky believes that the defense is going to be really strong. Run game, I believe the run game is going to be strong. And oh, by the way, they got this dude named Brock Bowers. You may have heard of him. He's pretty good. 702-365-9200. That question that I asked about the run game came from our guy, Raider Dave in Denver. Let's go out to the phone lines and talk to our guy. Raider Dave, welcome to the show. What's on your mind?
2: Hey, Q. I appreciate that. You know, Vinny said something this morning, and I had called in. I had to compliment him. He pointed out that Kubiak has put together his offense in three different places successfully, not so much or as much with New Orleans. He did it in Seattle, and now he's there doing it with the Raiders. Of course, he's a head coach now, too. But I tried to ask how the rosters ended up comparing that way. Yeah, Seattle had a better defense than either one of those two teams, the Raiders now, supposedly, or New Orleans. But I think my thing is, and just as you pointed out, they don't have a Brock Bowers. Neither one of those teams had a player like that. Right. And as good as the run game was, or the line was or was not, a couple seasons ago with Seattle, the personnel, I think, overall, the Raiders have a leg up on where Kubiak has started with these two other teams. And I think Raider Nation ought to be reminded that this is a shoe that really fits Kubiak. He knows how to wear it. And I think that he's got a little bit better leg up this time with this roster than he has mostly with the other two teams. So I'm excited for the season for a lot of reasons, and that's really one of them. I wanted to try to ask you, though, as we get closer into preseason and all that, how many pundits that you can give a 1 to 10 rate with? And I got seven names here quickly. Florio, is he a Raider, you know, positive guy? I don't think so. I think
1: not at all. Not at all. Yeah.
2: Okay, let's go the other side, and I think we agree on this. How about Eisen? Give him a 1 to 10.
1: Yeah, I would say Eisen's at least a 7, if a 7 is high. Yeah. Eisen is definitely up there.
2: How about Schefter?
1: He's probably about a 4 or 5 max.
2: Okay, only 4 more. Stephen A.
1: I wouldn't even put him in the conversation. I wouldn't even. I don't trust him NFL wise. He's a basketball guy.
2: Yeah. Okay. Me too. DP.
1: That's a good question. Maybe a 5-ish. 5-ish.
2: Okay. Two more. Pelissero and Cowherd.
1: Cowherd. I would put very low. I don't think Colin is very much in.
2: I don't think so either.
1: Pelissero, I think, is pretty even. I think he's pretty fair. He's usually around 4 or 5.
2: There was an article, I think, that was written by Schefter, who agreed with somebody else that the Raiders could really surprise some people.
1: Okay.
2: So I'll have to try to find a link and, you know, try to forward it off to, I think I sent it to Clay, but I'll try to have to get it to Ari, so yeah. Maybe he can forward it to you or whatever. But I just thought it was interesting. And most of the time, they get negative press from these guys anyway. But, you know, I just thought it would be interesting to throw a couple names at it and see what you thought.
1: Yeah, no, I respect it. I respect it. Good call, man. Good call. Appreciate you. Raider Dave in Denver right there. And, yeah, I mean, those guys that you just rattled off, you know, they're, like I said, Pelissero, I feel like, is really kind of very fair because he's more of a reporter than, you know, a guy that's going to be a analyst and break down exactly how he views teams. I know Shefty spent that time in Denver. That's why I don't really give him too much, you know, towards the Raiders. I remember Al used to talk about Schefter, you know, DP. I got a lot of respect for Dan Patrick and Colin Cowherd, I'm not a Cowherd guy. Stephen A., I'm out on that conversation. I got a respect for him, but like I said, I'm out on that when it comes to football. He's more of an NBA type guy. But, yeah, really good stuff, man. Really good, call. Definitely appreciate you as always. Let's go from Denver to San Carlos. Talk to our guy, Scott. Scott, welcome to the show. What's on your mind?
3: Thank you. How you doing?
1: I'm great, man. How are you?
3: Good. I'm good. Thank you. I'm up in Washington. The whole damn state's on fire. But other than that, I can't complain personally.
1: Yeah.
3: But hey, I just a couple things. So, as far as how far the quarterback can take us this year, you know, I'll be honest, I'm hoping it doesn't come down to the quarterback play, or at least we're not relying on it. I think, you know, with the run game and Kubiak's commitment to it and who with Washington added and of course with, Genty already there, you know, I'm hoping do we end up in a lot of third and shorts and, you know, that's where Brock can shine. And I don't mean, as you know, I'm a huge Malik guy, so I mean, you never should go downfield. I'm just hoping that the team is more balanced on offense, and I hate the term game manager, but that we can put our quarterback in a position where it's more he's complementary to the rest of the offense, not everybody's leaning on him. So
1: that makes sense.
3: And of course, if it ends up being Fernando, you know, God forbid Kirk goes down or isn't playing well or whatever, that's especially true. I definitely think the play calling and kind of the focus should try to take some of the pressure off of him. But even the same thing with Cousins if he's out there. So that's my thought on that. And then I had a quick question for you because I keep mentioning this, but now that you've been to practice and they've had a couple in pads, could you just talk a little bit about how Kuntz looks to you? Does he look like he's back to his old form? Does he look hesitant still? I'm just really curious. I'm really hopeful he has a bounce back year.
1: Yeah, absolutely. Hey, thanks for the call. Appreciate you, Scott, and be safe out there in Washington with the whole spot being on fire. But, Kuntz today in particular, I'm glad you mentioned him. He looked good. Him and Max is always disruptive, but they are very disruptive today in practice. And, you know, Kuntz looks like he's comfortable out there and he doesn't look like he's hesitating. I haven't seen him just getting home consistently. Like I said, today it did stand out. I would like to see him do that with the pads on as well. He hasn't been running, you know, all the time consistently with the ones. I mean, he'll be out there and then he'll kind of go back and forth. But, today he did stand out. Him and Max looked really good. They definitely got pressure on the quarterbacks throughout the course of the morning. So, I like the fact that he doesn't have his leg sleeved up anymore. So clearly he feels comfortable and confident, more importantly, that he is healthy. Now it's just about him, you know, pinning his ears back and get after it, right? And the one thing about Malcolm Kuntz that I really do like is the fact that when he gets to the quarterback, he doesn't just try to get the sack. He tries to sack the ball, meaning he tries to force a fumble. And that's huge. And if you remember back in 2023 when he was breaking out in the second half of the season, he had, what, 8 sacks and I think 3 forced fumbles. More times than not, he was able to get that ball out as well. And that's huge because this team in particular really needs to be able to generate and create some turnovers for sure. So thanks so much for that call. Definitely appreciate you. And we'll go from our guy Scott to our guy Charles. Charles in Oregon, welcome to the show. What's on your mind?
4: Hey, what's up, Q? How you doing today, man?
1: I'm good, man. How are you?
4: Blessed, my brother. So just got to share with you that, you know, as far as like the tiers go, I kind of equivocate that with power rankings in the offseason. They don't, to me, it just doesn't mean a whole lot. No one really knows a whole lot. And what I mean by that is, like, you know, Mike Sando even admitted he hasn't been to Raiders camp.
1: Right.
4: And he based some of his analysis based on how Cousins performed last year, where he wasn't fully healthy the whole year. You know, it sounds like in camp his mobility is much better. So to me, that's, you know, as a Raider fan, the only tiers I know as a quarterback and the whole quarterback situation are the tiers that have been falling out of my eyeballs over the years with Gardner Minshew and dealing with Geno last year. And I have a lot of faith in this quarterback room. And the reason why I say that is not just the quarterback. It's because of Kubiak and what he did. I mean, think about no one wanted Sam Darnold. Nobody wanted Darnold.
1: Nope.
4: But what he played great last year. Why? Because of the offense, the way it was set up. well, who's in charge of our offense? Clint Kubiak. And I have faith not only because of that, because of Fernando's growth mindset, the way he learns. I think there's been analysis basically when he makes a mistake, he learns from it quickly.
1: Yep.
4: He processes so well. He's so intelligent. So keep the faith, Raider Nation. We're on our way. Don't worry about tears. There aren't going to be any more tears falling from my face because we got Fernando Mendoza. He is our franchise quarterback. Power rankings don't mean anything. Let's go, Raiders. God bless. You guys have a great day.
1: All right, man. Thanks so much for the call. Appreciate you. Yeah, I got a lot of confidence in Kubiak as well. And I know that's dangerous because he's never been a head coach before, but he has been a damn good play caller. And that's why I have a lot of confidence in him. I do believe that he's going to get this offense right. I'm not saying it's going to be exactly where it needs to be this year. You know, we might look back and say, yep, they still need a couple more pieces. But I do think you're going to see this offense start to really come together this year better than what we've seen in the last handful of years when it comes to the Raiders offense. I just have a lot of confidence in Clint Kubiak. I also have a lot of confidence in the way that he's constructing his team in general, right? The way that he's putting it together, the characteristics, the culture he's trying to build, the no I, it's all about we mentality, and the way that the coaching staff is all bought in with them and the players as well. And that's the difference when you bring in a coach and you allow him to actually bring his own staff in. That's how you get that continuity on the coaching staff, as opposed to, oh, here you go, we're going to arrange your marriage for you. That never works. Arranged marriages don't work, right? So that's the reality of it, and that's why I think that you're seeing all these coaches. Like, we talked to Rick Dennison yesterday, or the day before, Tuesday, and he said, look, I wouldn't be here if it wasn't for Clint Kubiak. Right? I'm not surprised by what he's doing. I knew this is what he was going to do. That's why I chose to come here with him. It's because he already knew. He wasn't going to go. If Clint Kubiak had ended up becoming, I don't know, let's throw it out there, the Dolphins head coach, guess where Rick Dennison would have been? It wouldn't be Vegas. He'd be with Clint Kubiak. If he had got the job in Arizona, guess where he'd be? Rick Dennison would be in Arizona. Like, he would have gone where Clint Kubiak was going. That's where, and that's why it's great that he was able to have his staff basically in mind before he ever got the job, even though he was still the last head coach hired because the Seattle Seahawks went all the way to the Super Bowl and won the bad boy. Let's get one more quick call and then we'll do. Oh, we got to flush it. I got to flush. Oh yeah. Oh boy. I can't forget about that. Let's go out to the Money Man. Money Mitch, welcome to the show. What's on your mind?
5: Q, how you doing?
1: I'm great, man. How about you, brother?
5: Oh, it's good. Not pretty good. A lot of noise. A lot of noise these kids are making. Finally get some peace. I think since our running game is going to be so much better and we have two good quarterbacks, much better than last year, I think we're going to do better than expected for sure. Going to love our offense. It all depends on that defensive line. But I love our two run quarterbacks, Captain Kirk, borderline Hall of Famer. And if he goes in the Hall of Fame, then I have to mention the next guy.
1: He is not a Hall of Famer. He is not a Hall of Famer. I got to stop you right there. He's not a Hall of Famer, brother.
5: Well, how about Mendoza just plays a tad better? I think he'd be much better. He's got the potential. Carson Palmer, this roommate. Both big boys, Heisman winners, Pac-12 quarterbacks. And Q, you have a nice day. Have a nice
1: day.
5: Thanks.
1: Hey, man, thanks for the call, buddy Mitch. Yeah, man, look, everybody can't be a Hall of Famer, right? I mean, like, you could be really good, and I think that Kirk Cousins has had a good, solid, long career. I'll give him that every day of the week and twice on Sunday. But I can't just throw people in Canton. I can't just throw people in Canton, man. I've been there. I don't know if you've been there, but that is the Hall of Fame, right? Those are some bad, bad boys that are enshrined there in the Pro Football Hall of Fame, man. You can't just throw everybody in there. So, yeah, he's had a nice, long, lengthy career. He's made a whole lot of money. He's made some Hall of Fame money. That's for damn sure. Hey, man. Keep on keeping on when it comes to that bank account. That's Hall of Fame worthy, but let's just be honest about the situation. He is not a Hall of Fame quarterback in any sense of the imagination, but he is good, really good, and I think he could be good under Clint Kubiak, and that's how we got to the conversation that we did today based off Mike Sando having the quarterback tier conversation, and then, of course, just knowing that he's a veteran being brought in to be the guy first up and then Fernando take the sticks at some point. How much will the Raiders be able to lean on their quarterback play? How far can Cousins and Mendoza take them this season? We do want to hear from you at 702-365-9200. We got to flush a performance brought to you by Moonlight Plumbing. We'll do that all next here on Raider Nation Radio 920.
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1: This week's Finley Cadillac Henderson Player Performance of the Week is for Major League Baseball, but not for a performance that has happened, but what we all expect to happen after the Dodgers acquire pitcher Tarek Skubal ahead of the trade deadline. The Dodgers acquired Skubal, the reigning back-to-back American League Cy Young Award winner, from the Detroit Tigers for a package of three prospects. Now, normally, the Finley Cadillac Player Performance of the Week goes out to a big performance in a game or in a week, even in a career. But in this case, the Dodgers are a well-oiled machine, a.k.a. a fine Cadillac. 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
1: 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And anytime you hear me shout out Moonlight Plumbing, that means it is time to flush a performance. So we're going to have to go ahead and do that. Sir Whiskey Ray, he sent a text in earlier today. Q, please flush my A's. They cannot win. So off top, yes, we're going to go ahead and flush the A's. And this is the reason why. It's not just because of one game. but a collective. Once again, having to flush them. They lost to the Reds last night. That made them losers of 12 straight, not games, 12 straight series. That is wild. 12 straight series. Oh, and by the way, they lost this afternoon as well. Got swept again by the Reds. So this is where what caught my attention last night. My guy Ben Ross, play-by-play broadcaster, sports host, anchor in the Bay, he tweeted out following the loss last night, the A's have now lost 12 straight series for the first time in 110 years. That's not a typo. 110 years. On June 19th, the A's were 38-38. Look, the AL has been down all year long. The AL West, they were sitting at top of it. And again, just around there at 500. That was June 19th. Since then, after the loss this morning to the Reds, they've now gone 7-32. Seven games worse than anyone else in Major League Baseball during that stretch. So, as Sir Whiskey Ray said, they are currently riding an 8-game losing streak. Like I said, they lost to the Reds earlier today, and they've lost 11 out of the last 12 games. Are you serious? You got to double flush all these, man, because you know when it just won't go down? And you're like, damn, this thing sure is stuck. And then it leaves some stuff on the side. You know, there's some stretch marks and there's some streaks in there. Yeah, that's how bad they've been. Now, tomorrow they start a 3-game series with the Red Sox. Oh, by the way, if you're not checking, they are the hottest team in baseball. They've won 7 straight, tied with the Braves for the longest winning streak in the Major League. So, yeah, good luck the rest of the way. I know that they're riddled with injuries. I get it. I know that they already struggle pitching. I get it. But when you've lost 12 straight series for the first time in 110 years, and you're as bad as you are, 7-32 in the last, man, since they were 38-38, come on, man, you got to do something. I say it all the time. That's a nice stadium being built.
0: That's the third for Genty. He's into the end zone. His third touchdown of the ball game. His second through the air. And the Raiders go back in front with 5:23 to go in the third, 20-16.
2: So 3:51 to go, up 11, they're going to run.
0: Oh, it's a fumble! And the Raiders are on top of it at the 29! Max Crosby delivered a hit to Omari and Hampton, who put it on the ground!
23: The opening billboard in 7 minutes.
3: Looking like a tush push, they don't. They toss it left side. Jordan, ooh, he's mad and he stopped.
13: Ooh, oh my God!
3: Paul Amal and Tommy Eichenberg got out there, and it's 4th and 1.
24: That's how you bring thunder. It may not be raining right now in Houston, but that was thunder, and it came from Paul Amal.
3: Middle of the field's open. Caleb Williams in an empty set with one on the play clock. Claps his hands, gets the ball back to throw over the middle, blocked up in the air and picked off by Max. Crosby to the near sideline at the 30. Oh, he's out of bounds at the 36. What an individual effort by the Condor, who has the interception. And the Raider defense just keeping him in the ballgame.
2: Ashton Genty behind him. Tyler Lockett's put out wide left. Bowers and Thomas to the right. His eyes towards the back of the end zone. He dumps it. Genty at the goal line. Touchdown, Raiders.
1: This one from Brent. He said, I think Cousins is considered a tier two quarterback by those standards. In that article, I think Kirk is going to elevate this offense so much. Also, coach knows Kirk and how he plays, and I think he's going to lean on him as a coach on the field. People forget how good he played in Minnesota with Kubiak. So even though in this article from Mike Sando with the quarterback tiers, he's listed as a 3, Big Brent's talking about him as a number 2 based off of the prerequisites, based off of the descriptions of these quarterbacks. Carries his team sometimes, handles pure passing situations in doses, or has other dimensions that elevate him above a tier 3, has a hole or two in his game. And I could totally understand where you're coming from with him being a tier 2. The thing that blew my mind was how many tier 2 quarterbacks there were. But then when you get Mike Sando on and he's talking about it, he's like, hey, you know, the personnel guys like the younger quarterbacks. That's why you start to see guys like a Tyler Shuck in there. You see guys that are, you know, Jackson Dart in New York. You know, you see those guys that haven't really been there, done that. All of a sudden, they're elevated to tier 2 because the personnel guys like those guys. But the coaches like the veterans. the coaches like the guys that have been there for a longer time. And so I can see where the conversation comes in, and a lot of quarterbacks could end up in a certain tier. And if you're comparing the tiers, you're looking at where Cousins is in tier three, legit starter, but needs better running game or defense to win. Lower volume drop back passing offense suits him best. So, you know, you can understand why tiers two and three can mix and match easily, right? Because you can make a case for both those guys.

0: For sure. Now, as Ari pointed out, Kirk Cousins was still listed at number 28 out of 35, which feels like a little low for the quarterbacks, you know, for him, that he's been there, done that. I mean, to think that there's only, you know, seven veteran quarterbacks that are lower than him, it's kind of a slap in the face. But as I told Ari, it's like he's in tier three. So, you know, that's fine with me. You know, again, because of his familiarity with Clint Kubiak, he can prove to be much better than that moving forward. My guy Bill said, sell the team on the text line. Not talking about the Raiders. He's talking about the A's. He's talking about the Flushing. Yeah. Hey, man, I don't even need to go there. I think that we all kind of understand, you know, what you're saying. And man, that's a bad performance. And those are bad performances. And the fact that I've had to flush the A's, how many times? Like three or four times already.
1: At least three.
0: Yeah, exactly. That tells you. And look, honestly, there's a couple weekends that I saved them. I came in off the weekend. I was like, that's all right. There is something else. I'll get to them. You know, I'll get to them. I'm sure that they'll give me another reason later on. But I mean, you're talking about a team that has been on the wrong end of a 23-run game, right? I mean, you're talking about some of these games and some of these scores that the A's have had. And like I said, I knew that their pitching was suspect when the season started, but I didn't. I mean, look, when you lose 23-4, that's embarrassing. When you lose 15-5, that's embarrassing. When you lose 13-1, 11-0, 11-8 at least. I mean, at least that was competitive. 14-1. Like, these are football scores. These ain't baseball scores. You know what they always say, like, that's not your dad's whatever, an insert? Yeah, this ain't my father's baseball. Right? I can't tell you. I mean, I've been to a million baseball games in my life. My grandfather used to have season tickets to the A's, so we used to go to all of them. I don't remember a time ever when you saw teams scoring 14 runs, 11 runs, 12 runs, 23 runs. Like, if that happened once in a while, you're like, whoa, they just opened up a can of whoop ass on that team. That was incredible. But for that to happen multiple times in the season, and that's just me at first glance. And look, they served it up one time as well to the Nationals. Right after the Nationals put up 23 runs on them, the next night the A's put up 15 on them and won 15-1. But that was the last time they were on the right end of one of those kind of games. And that was many moons ago. That was July 18th. We're talking about August 6th. You know what I'm saying? Like, what are we talking about? So yeah, it's to me, man, it's tough. I sit there and I watch some games, especially when they're playing at, and I say at home in the air quotes, you know, they're playing at SAC right now, and I see, you know, Ricky Henderson Field behind them, and I know how much, you know, Ricky means to me and how much that team means to me, and just realize, yeah, that's not my grandfather's A's, man. It's not my grandfather's A's. So hopefully by the time they make their way here, they can get back to those winning ways. They've got to get some pitching. They've got to get some hitting. And, well, as you know, Bill, it all starts at the top. It's got to be a we. It can't be a me. It can't be a I. We close out the show hearing from you at 702-365-9200. 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
15: Just the attention to, you know, the attention to detail to everything that goes in, offense, defense, special teams, you know, he's very in tune with the details, the little things. 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
0: Speedy Naylor right there talking about Clint Kubiak and talking about the approach, and everybody to a T is singing the same praises for Clint Kubiak and his approach and how the team is feeling. And again, you should. If you don't feel good right now, there's a problem. You don't feel good right now, you're in trouble. You don't stand a chance. Because there ain't no adversity right now. Right now is rainbows and puppy dogs. Everyone's putting in work. Everyone's going to be really good. Everyone's about to have an all-pro year. This coach is going to take them to the promised land. You know, or James Jones, like James Jones would say, going to get us there. Right? That guy's going to get us there. Everyone feels good about that right now. It's not until the regular season when adversity hits, and then you start to learn a lot about the team, a lot more than you do right now. But all you can do is take it day by day, step by step. Speedy Naylor, a guy that they decided to bring in, prioritize him in free agency. It is Unnecessary Roughness here on Raider Nation Radio 920. Just got a couple minutes left of today's show. Jersey Dave said, hey, Ari, ask you to mention the word of the day. Go ahead, Ari. I'll let you do it. What's the word of the day?
16: No, I'm just kidding. Swim. S-W-I-M. Swim.
0: There it is. You got 10 more minutes, 9 minutes now to text that in. Swim. S-W-I-M. I am. I will just go ahead and give you an early start because why not? Hiking is tomorrow's word. How about that? So just when the morning tailgate tells you what the word is tomorrow, pretend like you don't know. Act like I didn't tell you. Hiking is going to be the word for tomorrow. So when Vince Sapienza says, the word of the day, thanks to Terribles, is hiking. Be like, oh, I didn't know. Oh. You didn't tell me. I might walk by their booth tomorrow and harass them, him and Vinny. There's nothing better than seeing them thrown off. Like, if people, when I'm out there on location and this I'm guy. Just doing a show and people come up and start talking, I just roll with it. I just talk. But it's so funny seeing, you know, Vince all of a sudden, like, oh, here comes Q about to mess with me. And then everyone around him starts messing with him, too. It's controlled chaos. I love it. It is fantastic.
16: I am so. The same as them on that stuff. You see me when people come near the door. I'm like,
0: you wake up out of bed nervous, man. What you talking about, man? That's
16: fair. But it's
0: the sun goes down at night. Ari's like, oh.
16: Nervous about the show tomorrow.
0: Yeah, exactly. Exactly.
16: Carlos, swim, not swing, by the way. Swim. Sorry.
0: There you go.
16: See, I'm nervous.
0: Yeah, Ari stay nervous, so it's okay. We can appreciate that.
16: That's how I operate on such a high level.
0: 702-365-9200. Mark in Jersey said, Cousins is very capable of winning games. Having Kubiak is a big benefit for him to succeed. I like that. And then Rob in Oakland always hits us with a good one. We don't have a tier one quarterback for this season to carry the team, but they're good enough to make key throws to win some games. The offense is likely built around the running game, allowing for timely throws by our 2.5 tier quarterbacks. That's fine because there are only a few teams with tier one QBs, and we hope Fernando will be ours. Regarding the defense, I can't find the exact quote, but I remember Leonard saying something like we're running 3-4 principles with 4-3 personnel, something similar. I immediately stopped worrying about getting a 350-pound nose tackle after that. But please take that with a grain of salt because I can't find the quote. He also said we'll run 4-man fronts, lots of nickel, and spend a lot of time in 3-3-5. I think the main point is to have multiplicity in the front seven and the back end to create upfront pressure from multiple angles with the unpredictable secondary to create confusion and turnovers. I hope it works. That's Rob in Oakland. Very good. Very good. And, yes, that's a great way to summarize Robbie Leonard in the description of the defense. That's exactly the way that he described it, and that's why I said it's not going to be a true 3-4 as many people thought of the minute Clint Kubiak told us at the scouting combine. That's what the Raiders were going to be running. Speaking of that defense, Sean said, multiple, aggressive, attacking, Flores defense, you are speaking my love language, Q. So there you go. He's talking about the defense there. Big Nate Dog said before camp started, everyone was talking about Stukes. How has he looked so far? He's been a guy that a lot of people have been questioning lately, wondering what's going on with trading Stukes. And, you know, I saw a rep with the ones, maybe a couple reps with the ones. You know, he was back with the twos more often than not. He's a guy that I don't think you're going to see a lot when it comes to one-on-one drills. And they didn't even do the one-on-ones today. They didn't have pads on. You know, but I think he's a guy that you have to kind of wait and see what it looks like when it comes to, you know, games. He seems like he's playing multiple positions and he hasn't really popped yet. So I don't want to, you know, get too far ahead of myself and say, oh, you know, he's not doing what he's supposed to be doing. I think he's still trying to find his way, you know, and because it's so early in the process, I don't want to, you know, go too far into the weeds with it, you know, similar to Jack Besh. Like he didn't really do much last year, right? And that was because of the fact that he just didn't get out there on the grass. I believe Stukes is going to get every opportunity possible to go out there and earn a job, and especially in that secondary, that new look room that is very, very different than what it used to look like. Everyone's going to have an opportunity. So, you know, either he's going to step up and show why they drafted him in the second round, or maybe he's going to be a little bit slower to get to the table. And then maybe he'll be that starter a little bit later on. I do think he has the starter ability and skill set. He just, again, so far nothing has really truly popped from trading Stukes early in camp. And again, it's only what now 7 days of practice? Yeah, 7 days and 2 padded practices so far. Of course, we'll be back out there tomorrow. We'll be back out there on Saturday before they have another off day coming up on Sunday. But hiking is the word of the day for tomorrow. Just go ahead and give you a cheat code now. But make sure you tune into the morning tailgate at 7 o'clock to get that word officially. It's Raider Nation Radio 920.
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0: We thought we'd get into it a little bit now because football, not the regular season, but preseason football, begins in minutes. And yeah, it's still exciting. It's still a lot of fun. Hall of Fame game is about to get going. Cardinals, Panthers. Panthers are a 1.5 favorite on BetMGM. And the over-under for this game is 34.5. And you know, if you're going to take something, I mean, why not take the over? Have a little fun. It's preseason, right? That's a direction I'd go.
28: Except these guys can't score yet, right? Because the problem is they've only had like a week and a half of practice. So they're not going to show anything. They're not going to do anything crazy. So usually isn't this, that's actually something we can probably figure out. But like, this seems like it should be like a 13-2 game or something where there's no offense whatsoever.
1: All right. Well, how about this? Does this change your mind? Because the line's moved. It's now 34 over under, not 34 and a half. And Carolina's a
28: in the 5 favorite. Seconds after we said that, we have that much juice that we just like we almost said.